AnonRadio.net listeners, you are streaming the sounds of Froggy Knee on Froggy Knee's Fantastic Fantasy. We close out the set with some Eddie Henderson on the trumpet. This is his track Inside You from Heritage. Prior to Eddie Henderson, we heard another mid-70s funk jazz trumpeter that we heard from Donald Byrd and his Blue Note release from 1975, Places and Spaces. We heard the title track. And we started off the show with some Breakastra. From their Ubiquity release, Hit the Floor, we heard Recognize. Now, by special request from Snowdusk, here's some more Breakastra right here on Froggy Knee's Fantastic Fantasy.

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Relentless riffs with the twist of fish. Double K wolf soup, if mouse, packing styles, cracking, breaking.

0: Oh yeah, oh yeah. Closing out on the smooth tip with some Groove Collective. Mr. Bill Ware on the vibraphone. Some People. This is Some People from Declassified from Groove Collective. Prior to this, we heard once again from Groove Collective from their release Dance of the Drunken Master, and we heard the track Bionic. Bionically, psionically, fantastically, magically. Bionic, featuring Groove Collective's timbali player on the lead vocals, Mr. Gordon Nappy G. Clay himself. Prior to these two tracks from Groove Collected, we heard from Nicodemus, the main DJ behind the turntables on the Hudson. If you're ever in New York City, I definitely suggest checking out the turntables on the Hudson. Nicodemus, Mariano, many incredible DJs, but mainly it's just Nicodemus, and then Nappy G on the live hand percussion. Nappy G of the Groove Collective on the live hand percussion. That track, Give the Drummer Some, featured Real Live Show on the vocals and Nappy G. That was from Nicodemus's release, Endangered Species. And we started off the last set with another track from Breakestra's Ubiquity release, Hit the Floor. That was the track, Family Rap, featuring Jurassic 5 on the hip-hop rapping style lyrics. That was the most ridiculous way of saying the rap ever.
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0: That one went out by special request to Snowdusk, who wanted to hear some more Breakestra because he claims their lead singer sounds like Chris Cornell of Soundgarden.
1: Some people. Some people like it, some people don't, some people.
0: Well, after we close out here with this Groove Collective grooving in our ears, we're going to continue the show right here on Froggy Me's Fantastic Fantasy.

and my mind just totally blanked on the name of this artist, and the MP3 doesn't have it in the metadata. So I'll just tell you who it was when I back announce. I'd like to give a shout out and thanks to my listeners, Zelbrium, Snowdusk, and all those who are listening but not chatting in Calm. If you'd like to join us in Calm, log on to sdf.org and type in COM at the prompt. Alright, I'll just continue with the show now, because I've drugged this out way too long. AnOddRadio.net.

0: This is Froggy Me on Froggy Bee's Fantastic Fantasy with an unexpected vocal. So in the background we heard, we are listening to Monk and Canatella from their Cup of Tea Records release, Care in the Community. This is the track Forthcoming. Prior to Monk and Canatella, we just heard from the United Future Organization and UFO, along with the Kyoto Jazz Massive, the very important acid jazz DJ collectives out of Japan in the mid-90s. We heard their version of the Oliver Nelson classic, Stolen Moments. You might recognize it from Oliver Nelson's Blue Note release, Blues and the Abstract Truth. But that was the United Future Organization's version of Stolen Moments. Prior to UFO, we heard from Noel Pointer. And from his Blue Note release, Fantasia, we heard the track Night Song. And we started off the last set with some Gary Bartz on the saxophone. From Music Is My Sanctuary, once again released on Blue Note Records, we heard the track Carnival de l'Esprit by Gary Bartz. For nonradio.net, this has been Froggy Me on Froggy Me's Fantastic Fantasy. Thanks for streaming anonradio.net. 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

0: 袍。Oh, today no 大红袍 ，sorry。You look, this is my 大红袍。No。Okay, tomorrow, 大红袍。Today is white tee, okay?
1: Gotcha. 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

0: Science Report presents Piano Tuning and Micro Worlds. Sound as though that piano is in tune? Well, it probably is, according to 20th century standards. The tuning of each key is equidistant in terms of tone from the key before and after. But during the 18th century, pianos were tuned differently. Dr. Owen Jorgensen of Michigan State University's School of Music tells how past pianists would feel about today's tuning methods.
1: It's very possible that the musicians would have considered the piano to be out of tune, or at least crudely tuned. Maybe not totally or tolerably out of tune or anything to that extent, but certainly not refined to the degree that they were used to.
0: Today's tuning is called equal temperament. 2 centuries ago, not all keys on a piano were the same tone from octave to octave. This gave chords from harpsichords and pianos a different tone. Some of the world's great composers, in fact, wrote with that kind of tone in view. Today, most musicians hardly realize that these instruments can have a different form of tuning.
1: In today's music world, there are very few musicians who are aware that the tuning of the 18th century was different. And mostly, the people that are beginning to become aware of this are harpsichordists and some early 40 pianists.
0: Old-world tuning is termed well-tempered. Today's tuning style, called equal temperament, evolved to fit the tone and color of more modern 19th and 20th century music. But if more contemporary music sounds harsh in old-style tuning, how does early music sound on today's pianos? Answers Dr. Jorgensen.
1: Music that was written for the old tuning and played in the modern temperament called equal temperament just simply lacks color. And the reason is that all of the tones are spaced exactly equally apart from each other. That would be very similar to looking at a painting reproduced in black and white.
0: Peering into minuscule worlds has always been an ambition of scientists. The first optical microscopes enabled researchers to see microorganisms. Today, technology has developed so that we are able to get a glimpse of molecules, and possibly in time to come, the...

0: Welcome to Railway Legends, Myths, and Stories. I'm Kuma, and I'm here to talk about stuff. On the 2nd of August, 1894, the vessel Turbinia was launched and had been created by Charles Parsons. At the Diamond Jubilee of Queen Victoria, the Turbinia sped up and down the Spithead Review and... Kuma! Hey, Kuma! What about trains?
1: Okay.
0: I'm bringing up Turbinia because it had turbines. Charles Parsons is, in a sense, the creator of the modern turbine engine. Specifically, I want to talk about the steam turbine engine. It's not quite like your jet engines of today, but it's still a turbine. Well, steam turbines at that time were the newest technology. And, well, it would not be long before someone would think, shouldn't we have a turbine in a locomotive? Well, this idea got kicked around a little bit, and I want to watch out here. I got a name that I know I'm going to get wrong, but I'll do my best. As early as 1917, Frederick Lugenström of Sweden worked on a turbine locomotive. By 1921, one of these locomotives was in service with the Swedish Railway. This was sort of a strange locomotive when it weighed but 12 tons and had three of the drive axles under the tender, which is, needless to say, kind of weird. The boiler sat on top of the set of unpowered axles up front. Sort of like taking a conventional locomotive and turning it around, you know, taking the body out but leaving every the wheels down and turning it around. Sort of goofy, okay? A later one of his designs was more like a conventional 280 arrangement. Well, while the steam turbine had far greater thermodynamic efficiency, this was the main reason they were aimed at. This was absolutely... There's some other aspects. Okay, I want to get to the other aspects, and we'll get to that in a minute. But it was that thermodynamic efficiency. Any engineer's salt who could do simple arithmetic could see the much greater efficiency, at least on paper. And as by the early parts of the 20th century, I want to tell you, the British had built a complete battleship with steam turbine power. So it was not a fly-by-night technology. Well, the funny part is that Frederick's locomotives in Sweden, there weren't that many of them, and they tended to be a bit complex and need a bit more maintenance, but still, one of these types was known to be in service as late as 1953. Not bad, I would say. Well, let's look around a little bit. We go over to Germany. The Germans worked on steam turbines as well. The company of Krupp, you may have heard of Krupp, Krupp Zoli, in 1920, 28, came up with a geared steam turbine. Now, the thing is that the Swedish locomotive used multiple turbines geared to the axle. So you got the steam and you ran it to the turbines, which turned through a gearing mechanism because the turbine spin very fast and the wheel spin slow. So you have to have quite a gearing difference. Well, again, the Germans worked on something similar, again, and used a, con- a, Again, both of these early steam turbines were using something known as a condenser. Now, if you've ever seen a steam engine going, you know, and you see steam coming out each side of the pistons after it's done with it. Well, that's why they have to stop for water so darn often. Well, a steam turbine uses even more water in the steam than does a piston type. But here's the kicker. By running it through a thing called a condenser to turn it back into water, you can use the water many times. And it's actually more efficient. Most power plants that use steam turbines, there's hundreds and hundreds and thousands all over the place that you use this technology. So why not use it on a train? There was one little problem, okay? I know if I've talked about this before, but I'm going to bring it up. This goes back to Richard Trevithick's first locomotive at the dawns of the 19th century. He had a boiler, made steam, he ran it to a couple of pistons, and the pistons went up and down, and when the steam came out of the piston, you know, because it's sort of running out, he ran it through a pipe and injected it through a nozzle thing in the smokestack. Now, you might thinking it's wrong. He had it pointed straight up. So the steam would go whoosh, and this would cause a pressure drop and draw more air into the firebox, because it was hooked to the chimney, which would make the fire hotter. This was a great trick. And if you ever see the smokestack of a locomotive, you hear and the smoke sort of comes out in time with that, it's because the steam is going up in little spurts, which help draw in the air. Well, with the condenser type system, no steam. Well, the Germans had a quick fix for that. They used some steam, just a small bit of steam from the boiler, ran it through a little pipe, and ran it to another, believe it or not, another little turbine of sorts, and spun a fan. So this little fan would help blow the gas out of the, or lift the gas out of the chimney, the smokestack, to get more air in. So, all right. Now, the Italians even tried at about the same time, but they weren't quite so ambitious to start from scratch, so they took some 280 regular locomotives and tried to put turbines in. Now, if you ever take something like, say, a car that was a gasoline car and try to convert it to electric, it might work. I'm not saying it won't work. It might work. I like to do it myself. I have a car I really like to do that with. But it's never going to work as well as a purpose-built one. And so these Italian ones all had such poor performance that they quit. Well, there were... A funny thing is the Swiss also tried this. The Swiss tried something that was absolutely, well, I'm going to say it, crazy. Okay. Remember, as I said, you have to have that steam going up the smokestack to draw air in. Or, as the Germans did, use a fan. You've got to get more air coming in to blast the wood, the coal, the oil, whatever you're burning, to make it hotter. Well, the Swiss said, well, you know, if you put the fan in the smokestack, it's got to be all very hard metals. You know, it has to be very well built because there's all this exhaust gas going up and it's going to be a mess. So they said, wait a minute, you know, we'll put a fan to blow air into the boiler. Well, that makes sense. That makes sense. Or does it? If you've ever seen a picture or a movie of a fireman opening the firebox and shoveling in some coal or throwing in some sticks or something. Well, even an oil-fired locomotive has a place to open up and look inside to see if the fire is working the way the boiler operator wants it. Well, you couldn't open that door on the Swiss locomotive if you didn't first turn the fan off, because if you forgot, fire and hell would come out of that door. And, oh my gosh, that was a... Sometimes an idea works and sometimes it doesn't. By the way, that's not too different. And you might ask Publius about it. You might have heard of a steamship operating under something called forced draft. They would actually have fans that would blow air into the lower part of the ship where the engines were to make more air go into the boilers to make them run better. Of course, the problem, people were down there shoveling coal with this little higher air pressure and hot, and it was mess. I don't want to think about that because that was just, well, bad. Okay, well, now, as I say, the thing is, everybody in the rail locomotive designers, engineers, you know, from the Trevithick, the George Stevenson, the all the other people who design locomotives, and we're unfortunately past those folks, they've been gone for a while, wanted to get that thermal efficiency of a steam turbine. So let's go take a look at the United Kingdom. Now, this is 1935, and a company called the London, Midland, and Scottish Railway, the LMS, I like them, they were into a lot of interesting locomotives, and we're certainly going to come back and talk about them a lot. Anyway, they built a locomotive called Turbomotive. Turbomotive. Oh, isn't that sound a cool name? Turbomotive. Well, now, the first thing is the British weren't going to be fretful about the water use because of the way most of the operations in Britain were, they could get water anytime they needed it. Or they were stopping for water, or on the LMS, I'll stop here aside. The LMS had a really great gadget. They had water troughs, and there was a water trough either right underneath the, usually right between the railroad tracks. Okay, and what this trough was filled with water. And the signpost would come up, and the guy running the boiler would go, okay, and he'd run down this big, you know, this big wheel with a big crank handle, rah, rah, rah, rah, rah, and it would drop a scoop down from the tender part of the tender, part of the locomotive, and scoop up water. And the force of the locomotive going forward would shove that water up and over and into the tender through a pipe, set of pipes. And once the guy'd look and watch the little indicator type system, and oh, it's full, and he'd run back before they ran out of... And in other words, there would be kilometers of this trough. That was tricky to maintain, too. I'll want to tell you, we'll talk about that another day. But so water wasn't a problem. So one of the things the British did with Turbomotive was they said, okay, we're going to use the steam exhaust just like we always have up the blast pipe up to pull in more air to make it work. Well, that worked fine. And another point is that the Turbomotive was probably one of the more successful steam locomotives. Now, I want to make it clear, this is what we call direct steam. Just the Swiss one, the German one, and the Swedish one. The Swedish ones worked. They used direct turbines. In other words, the steam hit the turbine went spin, and it was hooked directly to a set of gears, i.e. a transmission of some sort, to the wheels. So if you pushed in the steam, the turbine would spin, and off you would go. Great. I want to make that clear. Well, Turbomotive had a great trick. I mean, a really great trick, because they found out a problem. If you vary the pressure of the steam, its efficiency goes to hell. It really goes to hell. You can't have it going, and instead of, whoa, you can't have it just going, it doesn't work good. So they came up with a bright idea. And I sort of have to explain, the turbines we're talking about are not like jet turbines. They're more similar to the water turbines that run hydroelectric plants. There's a set of cups, these big cups, and you put the steam at a right angle into that cup, and it's on this round thing. See if I can describe it. Think of a plate with a whole bunch of little saucers around it, okay? Literally stuck in the side. And you blow into the concave part of the saucer, and it turns the wheel around. Well, you would have lots of these little things and one or two jets, or maybe four or five jets, to set the steam in and make it spin. Okay, fine. What the turbomotive had was six jets, but there were individual controls for every one of them. So if you needed power at the low end, you know, to get started, you might fire all six to get it, you know, power. But as soon as you started moving, you don't need that much speed. You'd turn off two or four of them until it started to pick up speed, and then you'd add more and more until you had all six jets running again. This was a radically different way of controlling the power, and, well, it worked pretty good. Now, the information is that the poor turbomotive worked for some time, but this is the part that was sort of sad. While it made it through World War II, it was rebuilt as a piston engine, rebuilt with piston engines in 1952, and had an accident later and was taken out of service. So, unceremoniously end. Well, I've already gone through a bit of time here, but let's see what we can do by going across the pond. And we're talking about steam turbines. There are other kinds of turbines. I'll get back to those another day. We're talking steam. Okay. Now, if you're going to go to North America, and more specifically the United States, we have to go to the mighty Union Pacific. Yes, mighty. Or some people used to call Union Pacific UP stood for unlimited power. And they sort of had that. Well, in 1938, Union Pacific had some talks with General Electric. And General Electric, we can build you a great locomotive. Well, UP operated locomotives. They didn't actually build them. They would go to companies like Alco or to the Schenectady, to the different locomotive builders, and get what they wanted. Okay. So this time, General Electric said, we can do it. And General Electric, of course, sounded good because General Electric knows about steam and turbines and everything about that point in the 1930s. But this time, instead of direct steam, we have General Electric. So we're going to use electric motors, traction motors on the bottom. So the General Electric worked with another company called Babcock and Wilcox. Well, Babcock and Wilcox has sort of a bad rep in the 70s, but truthfully, they were a renowned boiler maker. So they made the boiler. They have another company made the frame, and General Electric made the turbines, the generator, and the electric motors. Okay. Well, okay. I'm not going to give you all of the specs, because they're sort of boring, to be truthful. But this was a big locomotive. It was really big. How big? It was really big. And the thing was, it had... It looks sort of like streamlined diesel locomotives, you know, with the cab nose and slick sides and all. But it was very long because it not only had the turbine and the boiler, it also had the condensers. So there were huge vents on the side of the second section of this thing. It was in two pieces. And this was so that they could keep reusing the water. They weren't like the British. There was a lot of area where there just wasn't water, and we had big tenders. So the layout of this is a 2 plus C dash C plus 2. What the hell is that? I want to tell you, I am terrible with the standard rail engine nomenclature, and I'll tell you about that another day. But we can go back to the old white system that was used on other steam engines. You can still use that on a diesel. Just sometimes comes out funny. So it comes out as a 4-6-6-4. In other words, there's four wheels up front on a little truck to hold up the front of the locomotive. And then there was a pair of six wheels, three axles on a bogie. Then another bogie with three axles with six wheels. And then behind that was another bogie with four wheels that just held up the locomotive. So there were in the total of, well, three and three. So there were six axles providing power, 12 wheels total, that were providing the traction. Well. This, and I don't know where, I have a film somewhere, I think it's on videotape, of this actual, you know, of a newsreel of them showing off this thing and how wonderful it was. Well, UP got this locomotive in 1939. I'm not sure when in 1939, but I know it wasn't January 1st. Even if it was, it didn't help much. After a fairly short time, UP said, "Gee, have it back." They literally turned it back to General Electric because they didn't actually buy it. They were technically leasing it, or it was under approval or some other thing. You know, UP is a lot of things, but not stupid. Not that stupid. So they handed it back because, well, it just wasn't panning out the way they had hoped. Well, in 1943, GE talked the Great Northern into using it, and they gave it a try, and they seemed to think it worked okay, but it wasn't very long before they were having problems with some of the wheels wearing out, a problem with one of the boilers, and some other problems, and they just could not get it repaired. So once again, it was returned to GE. And it wasn't very long after that that GE dismantled it and said, okay, that's it. So what was the problem? Now, I have other locomotives, and I'm going to save a few of them for another day from other companies. Because some of their stories are really kind of interesting in their own right, and I want to give them more time. Not the 5 minutes I got left, or about something like that. Anyway, the problem with these steam turbines is that, yes, it's thermally more efficient, but many of the components and parts are big. They're large. They're heavy. Yes, locomotives are big, large, and heavy, but they're not that big. And when you're building a power plant, if the main turbine, say, weighs 1 ton, and the company says, you know, we can really make it a little bit better if we make it 2 tons. And you say, okay. I said, well, wait, actually, let's make that 3 tons. You say, okay, I'll pour a little bit more concrete, and we're all set to go. I've tripled the weight of this thing, and it's not a deal because I'm going to be setting it down in this building with a concrete floor and, you know, steel reinforcement. No problem. It's not going anywhere. No big deal. But on a locomotive, every piece of gunk that you have to add to that locomotive, every piece of gunk adds weight. That's weight that's not doing you any good because you have to spend more fuel, more energy, blah, blah, to move it. So that's a bad idea, and you don't want that. And, of course, in the case of... Now, it's very funny. I want to make this point. Diesel-electric locomotives, which are used all the time, use the same technology. In other words, diesel engine turns a generator. Generator turns, makes electricity, turns traction motors. They were trying to do that with steam. Well, Here's the little tiny problem. You're adding even one more element because you have the steam turbine to do what the diesel engine does, but now we also have the boiler and all of the stuff that tied to the boiler. And in the case of the GE locomotive, you have all of that condenser equipment. And the whole time you're running it, well, it's vibrating on the railroad tracks. Now, one of the funny, I'll stop here just for a side second because I've got a minute or two to go. The railroads also wanted the steam turbine for another reason. And that was to save their railroad tracks. One of the problems, that's extreme problems, with piston engine locomotives, the big, is that they tend to pound the rails somewhat hard. The back and forth motion doesn't just go make the whole locomotive go back and forth. It also can make it go up and down a little bit. And I'm going to bring that subject up again because that up and down pounding of the rails also controlled how you made railroad bridges. And you had to make the railroad bridges be able to handle the weight of the locomotive times two or three because of the pounding effect. You know, literally a locomotive was jumping up and down. I'm not kidding. It was literally jumping up and down. And that's not good for a bridge. So it had to be made really strong. And we live with a legacy of that. Many of our railroad bridges are 100 years old and work fine because they were designed for three or four times the live load that they're actually seeing today. Well, the steam turbine didn't have that banging or jumping effect. And the railroads wanted it. It sounded good. All of the paperwork, you know, all the math. But the equipment, all of the equipment that you needed so badly to make it work was just so complex and so generally difficult to work with that it just didn't go. Well, I've gone on here for a bit about steam turbine locomotives, and I will come back, I hope, soon. I don't say right away, but soon, with tales of other locomotives. I mean, there are a lot of ways to make locomotives work, besides turbines and pistons and, very strange things. We'll come back to those another day. So anyway, I hope you've enjoyed a quick look at steam turbines and locomotives. And as always, we hope we see you on the train. Bye-bye.

0: online community called SDF. It's sort of like Facebook, Gmail, and a gaming site all rolled into one. But there aren't videos or pictures or even ads on the screen.
1: This is a lot more elegant, I think. This is just text. There's no mouse. It's just all in a command line. Using a mouse and having windows and dragging stuff around it's distracting.
0: This is the internet for people that actually understand how the internet works. Instead of websites, users are accessing a shared operating system. They can chat, email, and post within the system, but only by typing in commands. SDF has been around since 1987 and currently has about 30,000 members. But at one time, this type of computing

0: was the internet.
1: They were extremely popular. They were like the alternative to AOL and CompuServe back in the early days. But nowadays, they're, you know, very, very obscure.
0: Rob Fleischman is a computer scientist and internet expert. He says that at one time, porn and pirated materials were commonly shared on these systems.
1: These little areas of the internet that are not particularly popular are great places for nefarious characters.
0: Most of that business has migrated onto the mainstream web, along with all the legal activities, too. SDF is now really just a hangout for computer hobbyists. Back in the 80s, when users still had to use landline telephones to connect, they would usually only communicate with other computers that had a local number. Nobody wanted to pay long-distance charges. And because other users were in your area code, it was common for them to get together in person. Online friends actually became real friends. Today, users from around the globe are on SDF, but they still do occasionally meet up in person.
2: I think that would be really cool. I haven't come across anyone in Concord, New Hampshire. If I did, I'd love to meet up with them.
0: For now, Pat McNamee-King is satisfied just surfing around on SDF. Rob Fleischman told me that this type of computing will never totally fade away. There will always be users that are willing to trade the bells and whistles of a website for the hard elegance of code. But because SDF requires some serious computer know-how, it will likely stay limited to the internet's basement. 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

Hello, this is Tobe coming to you live from a location approximately 1 kilometer to the south of the most heavy fighting in this conflict to date. 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

0: today, no 大红袍 ，sorry。You look, this is my 大红袍 ，no。Okay, tomorrow, 大红袍 ，today is white tea, okay?
1: Gotcha. 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

0: Science Report presents Piano Tuning and Micro Worlds. Sound as though that piano is in tune? Well, it probably is, according to 20th century standards. The tuning of each key is equidistant in terms of tone from the key before and after. But during the 18th century, pianos were tuned differently. Dr. Owen Jorgensen of Michigan State University's School of Music tells how past pianists would feel about today's tuning methods.
1: It's very possible that the musicians would have considered the piano to be out of tune, or at least crudely tuned. Maybe not totally or entirely tolerably out of tune or anything to that extent, but certainly not refined to the degree that they were used to.
0: Today's tuning is called equal temperament. 2 centuries ago, not all keys on a piano were the same tone from octave to octave. This gave chords from harpsichords and pianos a different tone. Some of the world's great composers, in fact, wrote with that kind of tone in view. Today, most musicians hardly realize that these instruments can have a different form of tuning.
1: In today's music world, there are very few musicians who are aware that the tuning of the 18th century was different. And mostly, the people that are beginning to become aware of this are harpsichordists and some early 40 pianists.
0: Old-world tuning is termed well-tempered. Today's tuning style, called equal temperament, evolved to fit the tone and color of more modern 19th and 20th century music. But if more contemporary music sounds harsh in old-style tuning, how does early music sound on today's pianos? Answers Dr. Jorgensen.
1: Music that was written for the old tuning and played in the modern temperament called equal temperament just simply lacks color. And the reason is that all of the tones are spaced exactly equally apart from each other. That would be very similar to looking at a painting reproduced in black and white.
0: Peering into minuscule worlds has always been an ambition of scientists. The first optical microscopes enabled researchers to see microorganisms. Today, technology has developed so that we are able to get a glimpse of molecules, and possibly in time to come, the very atoms of which molecules are made. The instrument that accomplishes this feat is called the transmission electron microscope, and physicist Murray Gibson of AT&T Bell Labs explains the basis for its capabilities.
2: A transmission electron microscope relies on very high energy electrons, which have sufficient energy to penetrate through a very thin sample of material and form an image which is very much like the image formed by an ordinary optical microscope.
0: Resolution is the key factor in viewing smaller worlds. Basically, no energy can delineate something smaller than its own wavelength. The smaller the wavelength, the higher the ability to distinguish smaller features. The illumination behind the transmission electron microscope comes from electrons. Dr. Gibson sums up the relation of resolution and wavelength.
2: Well, the advantage to electron microscopes as far as resolution is concerned is the wavelength. The ultimate resolution of any optical instrument, be it electron optics or X-rays or light, a familiar light microscope, is given by the wavelength of the radiation that is used to form the image.
0: A transmission electron microscope is able to magnify objects millions of times. On this scale, a baseball would appear as large as the Earth. Yet improvements for this hardware, which can already see large molecules, are in the offing. Brighter electron sources will help. So will better optical systems that take over where the electron beam leaves off. Yet one more benefit will come from a vibration-free environment, explains Dr. Gibson.
2: When you take a picture of a material, if there's any vibration, that vibration will blur the image and make it useless. And at the moment, we're at the level that motions that correspond to speeds of only 1 foot per century are sufficient to blur the pictures that we're taking.
0: This has been Science Report, presented by the American Institute of Physics. Scientists exploring the universe we live in, researching today for the world of tomorrow.
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0: 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Usually, I just monologue and play music. Very occasionally, I'll do conversations slash interviews. But I encourage you to tune in. It's good stuff.
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2: 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You're gonna be tuning into this Banana Republic and all. 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One never knows what you're gonna get on a Saturday night. But one thing for sure, you're gonna get some mean tunes.
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4: Hello, my name is Tobe, and my life revolves around looking for marmots, mushrooms, muskrats, and lots of other things that begin with the letter M. If you want to hear more about it, tune in to the Dubious Goals Committee show right here on Anon Radio every day at 1930 UTC. 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Just listen.

0: Good evening, this is your host, Mike. Welcome to Audio Theater for September 30th, 2021. This evening, on Audio Theater we present a thriller for play from the old-time radio series, The Whistler. Tonight's show's titles will be Black Magic, Doctor Operates in Crime, Lie or Consequences, and Windfall. These shows' original air dates were September 18th, December 4th, 11, and 18, 1944. Now, He Whistler presents these shows, momentarily. 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

0: whistler. And I know many things, for I walk by night. I know many strange tales, many secrets hidden in the hearts of men and women who have stepped into the shadows. Yes, I know the nameless terrors of which they dare not speak.
1: Tonight, the Signal Oil Company, marketers of Signal's famous Go Farther gasoline and motor oil, bring you another in a series of strange tales by the Whistler. A story of darkest Africa and two strangers who brought it no light. Listen to Black Magic. But first, I'd like to read you what the driver of a 1929 LaSalle thinks of Signal's Go Farther service. Wilfred Pollard of Los Angeles writes, "Naturally, when a car gets 15 years old, parts wear out and are difficult to replace. My radiator cap, for instance, is rusted so it no longer holds tight. Pop Figgett, at my signal station on Western and Harold Way, has on three occasions spent considerable time with pliers and wire repairing it. Pop does it without asking, and with a smile that makes you feel like you're doing him a favor. It's this kind of service, over and above the line of duty, that makes me like to trade with Signal oil dealers. Many folks are surprised these days to find Signal dealers going out of their way like that to please a customer. But there's a reason for it. Each Signal dealer is permanently in business for himself. He knows that the best way to keep his business good year after year is to give you thorough, reliable service that will keep you his steady customer. Such service is the reason so many drivers who want their cars to go farther are switching to Signal stations. Why don't you drive in and get acquainted with your neighborhood Signal dealer this week?" Now, the Whistler.

0: In the vast wilderness of equatorial Africa, a land of violent rains and oppressive heat, a small village huddles at the mouth of an American-owned mine. Carefully set apart from the squalid native huts stands the house of Paul Arnold, manager of the mine, master of the village. On this sticky afternoon, Paul is busy with his reports. Suddenly, his door is opened and a tall man in dirty whites enters.
1: Yes? Nursing? I just wanted to tell you four more in the last hour. Maybe you want to add that to your report.
2: I can take care of the reports without your help.
1: So? Perhaps you can run the mine without my help. Perhaps you can run the mine with half the natives dead of malaria.
2: I told you I've done everything possible. Dr. Kent should have been here days ago. Until he arrives, there's nothing more we can do.
1: We could have forced the natives to take the quinine before this...
2: Coming from you, that's a laugh. You've been here long enough to know you don't force these devils into doing anything. When Kent gets here, we'll take care of it. Until then, I don't want to hear anything more about it.
1: Eh bien. But I think this doctor must have taken one look at Africa and turned back.
2: Yes, Ahmed.
3: Pardon, Mr. Arnold. The automobile from Guiana.
2: Oh, good. You'd better give up thinking, Pepe. That's Kent now. Come on. Oh, Ahmed, stir up some of the natives to help with the luggage.
3: If I can, Mr. Arnold.
2: Never mind ifs. Do as you're told.
3: Yes.
2: Now, Pepe, be careful what you say to this doctor, you understand?
1: You make it very clear.
2: Oh, welcome, Dr. Kent.
4: Hello. Well, we got here finally.
2: Well, we'd almost given you up. I'm Paul Arnold, of course. Let me...
4: But don't look so startled. This is my wife, Nora Kent. Paul Arnold.
5: How do you do, Mr. Arnold?
2: How do you do? Well, this is something I hadn't counted on.
5: I'm sure it must be.
2: I mean, of course, your letters, Kent. You didn't say anything about bringing your wife.
4: I know. Nora decided to come at the last minute.
2: Well, this is an honor, an unusual honor. We'll do our best to make you comfortable, Mrs. Kent.
5: I'm sure I'll be able to manage quite well.
2: Yes. Yes. Well, come along into the house. Keeps out a little of the heat, some of the rain, and none of the bugs. Pepe will see to unloading your equipment, Doctor.
4: Well, thanks, but that's something I make it a rule to see to myself. Can't afford to have anything broken out here. If you take Nora in...
2: Of course. This way, Mrs. Kent.
5: Thank you, Mr. Arnold.
2: Nora. Nora Martin.
5: Surprised.
2: Good Lord.
5: Oh, Paul, it's worth it. It's worth every unbearable mile of the trip out here just to see the look on your face.
2: Yes, I must be very amusing. Just a clown.
5: You don't have to be nasty.
2: You, married to Kent. When did that happen?

0: right for each other then. But, well, I know it'll sound crazy to you, Paul, but I need you now.
1: You need me?
0: You have no idea why I'm out here. You couldn't possibly know. Oh, Roger's coming. I better warn you, he's very jealous.
1: Now it's my turn to laugh. Jealous. I pity him.
2: Well, everything's all set.
1: Oh, good, Doctor. I'll see about some coffee. After your wife's description of the trip, you can probably use some.
2: Thanks. Sounds wonderful.
1: Just make yourself comfortable.
2: Right. Seems like a nice guy, Arnold.
0: Very.
2: Of course, this isn't exactly paradise, but I'm sure we'll be able to manage quite well.
0: You're enjoying this, aren't you? Enjoying it immensely.
2: About you, darling?
0: Oh, sometimes I could kill you. Dragging me out to a hellhole like this.
2: When you'd much prefer to stay in New York with your many friends. No, I'm sorry, darling, but you happen to be my wife.
0: Roger, I won't stay in this horrible place.
2: You'll stay wherever I want you to stay. Besides, it's too late to think about getting out now.
0: I'll get out of here more easily than you can imagine. Much more easily.
2: I don't think so, darling. It's really going to be almost like a second honeymoon. Just you and me.
0: Just you and me, Roger. Mr. Arnold.

0: Paul Arnold's guests, Dr. Kent and his lovely wife, Nora, begin a delightful stay in Africa. They unpack, eat sparingly of a dull dinner, and spend the evening in equally dull conversation. Now it's the following morning, and while Nora sleeps late, Paul and Dr. Kent begin the work at hand.
1: How far to this building you say I can use for a clinic, Arnold?
2: It's there, just ahead through the grove.
1: Not too well isolated from the village. Not too large.
2: This is Africa, Doctor. You can't expect to find everything exactly to your liking.
1: I realize that. I'm alarmed about the death rate. From your reports to the company, I didn't gather it was nearly this bad.
2: Most of the deaths have occurred since you and Mrs. Kent left the States. By the way, where is Mrs. Kent this morning? I'm surprised she's not with you.
1: What do you mean by that?
2: Well, you did insist on bringing her out here.
1: And you think it was a mistake, is that it?
2: Since you ask, yes, it is. If I were you, I'd send her back as soon as possible.
1: Perhaps. But Nora happens to be my concern. If you don't mind, I'd rather not discuss it.
2: As you say.
1: Who's that fellow making all that noise?
2: The native medicine man. He's calling off the evil spirits.
1: My competition, eh? Yeah, so far, he hasn't been very successful.
2: No, but don't underrate his influence with these people.
3: What's that?
2: I don't know. Sounds like trouble in the village. Come on.
3: Right.
2: Pepe! Pepe, what's the trouble?
4: The usual thing. This fellow refuses to work.
2: All right, take care of him.
1: Just a minute. I'd like to talk to him.
2: Go ahead. You others. Go on, get back to your houses.
3: You.
1: What's your name?
5: Me, Nebo.
1: Why aren't you at the mine?
5: Digging in us evil. Bring curse. Big sick.
1: But we're going to take care of the big sickness. You go back to the mine.
5: Nebo, go to Mazaka.
1: Mazaka? What do you mean?
5: No evil in Mazaka. Nebo, go.
1: But I'm trying to tell you...
2: You're wasting your breath, Kent. You can't reason with him. Take him away, Pepe.
4: Me? Come on, you.
1: What was he talking about? This Mazaka.
2: That's a village on the plateau. They'll all run there if you don't watch them.
1: Why?
2: Oh, some more of their magic, I suppose.
1: He said no evil in Mazaka. What did he mean?
2: The natives have an idea there's no malaria there.
1: It's possible. An area of immunity, maybe?
2: I don't know. Let's get back to the house.
1: Might as well. These people, they don't seem to be too fond of you.
2: I'll take care of that. You stick to your test tubes.
0: Yes, Kent, stick to your test tubes. There's not time to lose. The mine's output, you know. Besides, Nora is beginning to act strangely. Almost as if some kind of a plan were beginning to take form in her pretty head. And you really can't watch her properly while your job is yet to be done. Can you, Doctor?
2: Still experimenting, eh, Kent?
1: No, hello, Arnold. Glad you're here. I just tried to call you at the

0: mine, but I couldn't seem to make the phone work.
1: Maybe you didn't crack it right. Anyhow, what's up? Find out something?
0: Have you heard of Blackwater fever, Arnold? It's a form of malaria, a particularly deadly form.
1: And that's what hit us?
0: No. Now, that'd be easy. I've treated Blackwater cases. The worst of them was nothing like this. What are you getting at? I'm telling you that we're up against something. This is a form of malaria worse than anything I've ever seen before. Frankly, I don't know exactly what it is. But I do know that the usual treatments, quinine, arsenical salts, and the rest don't even touch it.
1: What do you intend doing?
0: I'm going to Mazaka.
2: Mazaka?
0: If it's an area of immunity, as the natives seem to think, there must be some reason.
1: You'll go up there alone.
0: That's what I intend.
1: And you won't find the natives too cordial to white men.
0: I know that. I have to take my chances.
1: It's your funeral, Kent.
0: Maybe. I'm starting for Mazaka this afternoon. And if you should happen to run into my dear wife, you might tell her that. Well, Nora, I see you've packed my toothbrush. Anxious for me to leave?
3: You don't have to be crude. I don't think you should make this trip, Roger.
0: Oh, don't worry. I'll be back. At least there's no fever in Mazaka.
3: Oh, stop it. I'm sick of hearing about it.
0: Get hold of yourself.
3: Oh, ouch. Don't you hang my arm.
0: You listen to me.
3: I don't want to listen.
0: This time you're going to. While I'm gone, I want you to stay away from Arnold.
3: Oh, jealousy again?
0: You think I've forgotten? Just wipe the slate clean and start over?
3: No, Roger, you don't forget. You're like an elephant.
0: I don't want to forget. Night after night, you running around while I planned how to do away with myself so I could stop thinking.
3: You were always so busy. You resented the fact that men found me beautiful.
0: We'll see how much good your beauty does you out here.
3: Oh, Roger, can't you give up this trip to New York? Can't we both get out of here? I'll change. I'll do anything you say, only let's leave this place.
0: After you've learned your lesson, Nora.
3: All right, Roger, have it your way. Make me glad for every hour I've made you suffer.
4: Yes, come in. The guys are waiting, Kent.
0: Fine, I'm ready.
4: Why don't you give up this insane trip?
0: Still trying to talk me out of it?
4: It's for your own good.
0: I wonder if all you're worried about is my health.
4: You're a stubborn fool. Remember, I told you.
0: You too. That's my second warning in the last few minutes. Well, I'm off. Oh, yes, one thing more, Arnold. While I'm gone, see that Nora doesn't leave this house.
3: Don't worry. I'll be here, waiting.
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0: Well, a fine send-off. And Dr. Kent is on his way to Mazaka, leaving two people with very much on their minds. To help things along, rain has begun to fall. Cold, drizzling, clammy rain. Falling without stop for three long, dreary days. Now it is night. Nora's pacing the room like a caged tigress. Arnold is trying to get something on the radio.
1: Paul, stop fooling with that thing.
2: Static's pretty bad tonight.
1: Turn it off!
2: My, what a case of nerves we're developing. Why don't you relax?
1: Oh, this everlasting rain, rain, rain.
2: You'll get used to it in time.
1: I don't want to get used to it. He had no right bringing me here.
2: Well, that's your affair. Why don't you try to get some sleep?
1: Oh, sleep. I'm here in my room listening to the rain, feeling the decay that's all around.
2: There's no use getting all worked up again.
1: It's easy for you, sitting there so calm.
2: You think for 1 minute that I like it here? 10,000 miles from nowhere, day after day, with nothing but filth and disease?
1: I can't understand where you stay, Paul.
2: I have my reasons.
1: You could go back where there are people, the theaters, the cafes. You could be happy.
2: Let's not talk about it.
1: Oh, Paul. Oh, we meant so much to each other once.
2: You killed all that.
1: We could go away together. Anywhere. Start all over again. Well, I promise I'll make you happy. Like we were before.
2: You couldn't make any man happy.
1: You love me. You still love
2: Stop
1: me.
2: Stop it, Nora.
1: We're meant for each other. Our meeting here again proves.
2: Keep away from me.
1: You go away now. Tonight. I love you. I swear it.
2: Very pretty. Fine performance.
1: Oh.
2: You never could love anyone. Men are just something that you fit into that world you've built around yourself.
1: But it's true. I do love you.
2: It isn't going to work this time.
1: Oh, can't you forget what's past?
2: Oh, no, because I know what you're after. You want to get away from here, and I look like a convenient return ticket home.
1: How can you say that?
2: You're afraid. Afraid of being out here with him.
1: No. Roger will do anything I say.
2: I overheard your little love scene when he left. Looks like he's finally onto your tricks.
1: Oh, stop it.
2: And now he's going to make you pay. I'm your last hope, but it isn't going to work.
1: You know everything, don't you?
2: I know you, Nora. Your bad medicine. Just a minute, we have visitors. Who is it?
3: Ahmed, the chief of the natives is here to talk to you.
2: Just a minute. Nora, go to your room.
1: Gladly.
2: All right, come in. Why are you here, Chief Osman?
4: My brother, the fever has him.
2: What do you want from me?
4: The new one. When does he return from Mazaka?
2: No, 2 or 3 days.
4: You send for him now. Maybe he saved my brother.
2: I've got my own troubles.
4: You told me the new one will help us.
2: Can't you understand? It takes time.
4: Too much time. The fever, very bad.
2: I'm sick and tired of hearing you complain. Get out.
4: For so long, you do nothing. Bring no help.
2: I said get out.
4: You tell company nothing. You want my people to die, I know.
2: What did you say?
4: You want mines to be bad. Company, go away. Leave the mines.
2: Shut up.
4: You want to take mines. I will tell the new one.
2: I'll stop your blabbing tongue.
5: Don't. You're joking me. Take your guns and on his
2: Never
5: door.
2: Talk after
5: don't
2: I go.
5: Do to him.
2: Through with you.
4: The curse of Legba on your head.
5: Curse your
2: All right, now talk, you stupid fool.
5: You killed him. Chief Osman.
2: He threatened me. You heard him?
5: The curse is evil. You should not have killed him.
2: He deserved it, always talking. All right, take him out of here. Make sure they won't find him. And if you say anything about this,
5: I shall take him.
2: Remember, Ahmed. Not a word to anyone.
0: So, Paul, that's your little scheme. Let the natives die off so the company will abandon the mines. Then you will take over. Very clever, perhaps. Oh, Ahmed won't dare talk, and Osman can't. Now there is only Kent and his beautiful wife, Nora. Another day passes, and still another. Now it is night. The rain is gone, and the quietness has come. The sort of quiet that creeps into the bones and ferments in the mind. But now suddenly the silence is broken.
6: Ahmed, the drums. They're beating the drums.
3: It is the village.
6: They haven't done that for days. I don't understand.
1: What's happening?
6: The natives, something's wrong.
1: It began so suddenly. Oh. Shouting.
6: Listen to them like wild savages.
3: It's strange.
6: I don't like it. Come on, Ahmed, let's see what's wrong.
1: You can't leave me here alone.
6: I'll be safe.
1: But I'm going with you. I won't stay here.
6: All right. Look at that glow in the sky. They've got a fire going.
1: The drums. They can speak right into your blood.
3: It's the chant of Zora.
6: Some more of their stupid magic.
3: To my people, magic is important.
6: What good does it ever do you?
3: It can save. That we call white magic.
1: White magic?
3: It can also kill. That is black magic.
6: That's enough of that kind of talk, Ahmed.
1: Oh, look there. There are the trees. You can see them dancing around the fire.
6: Wait a minute. This is close enough.
3: Yes, yes. It is better that they do not see you.
1: Oh, I'm afraid. Let's go back.
6: Stop your whimpering. Be quiet.
1: Look at those two. They're tying him to that post.
3: No, no. It is not a man.
1: But what is it?
3: An effigy, a straw image of one who is evil. We call it a Legba.
6: A Legba?
1: Paul! That effigy! It looks like you!
6: No. No, you're imagining it.
1: That man holding the white spear. He's walking toward the Legba.
3: Ahmed, what's he saying? He says, O Osman, great chief, thy death shall be avenged.
6: Osman? They found him.
1: What is that?
3: He says, with his white spear, I call black death upon the evil one who killed our chief, the curse of Legba upon him.
6: The curse of Legba! No, not me! They'll never get me!
0: That's right, Paul. They'll never get you, not you. That's right. Hurry madly back to the house. Now get your things together. Hurry, there's no time. You've got to get away.
6: I have to hurry, there's no time. Who's there?
1: It's us, Paul. What's the matter?
6: I'm getting out of here right now.
3: But there is no boat for 3 days.
6: I'll hide out in Jana. Hurry, Ahmed. Help me.
1: Paul, listen to me.
6: Don't bother me. There's no time.
1: I'm going with you. You can't leave me here.
6: Don't be a fool. Your husband...
1: This is my chance. I'm going with you.
6: I'd be crazy to take you. You're poisoned.
1: No use, Paul. You'll never get on that boat without me.
6: Why not?
1: Because I know why you're running away. That effigy. It was you.
6: No, I tell you, it wasn't.
1: You killed that chief. Unless you take me, the police will be waiting for you at Jana.
6: You'd tell them?
1: You know I would.
6: Get your things. Hurry.
1: I'll be ready in a minute.
6: Ahmed, bring my other bag.
3: I have it here. And your gun.
6: Good, I may need it. Oh, what else? A car.
3: Someone is coming.
6: Chance, you're back.
7: I heard drums, natives on the road. What's going on here?
6: They've gone mad. I don't know what.
7: Arnold, your bags.
6: What's happened? I'm getting out. They're after me.
7: What are you talking about?
6: They'll kill me. The curse of Legba.
7: Calm down, man. Listen to me.
1: I'm already, Paul. We can... Roger.
7: Nora. And your bags. You were going with him.
6: Now, wait, Kent. I can explain.
1: Yes, I'm going with him. We love each other.
6: No, she's lying. Can't you see she's lying?
1: We've loved each other for a long time.
6: That's not true.
1: And now Paul is taking me away.
7: No, he isn't. I'll kill him first.
6: Keep away from me. I've got a gun.
7: You sneaking rat.
6: Stay back. Stay back. I tell you, don't.
1: You killed him.
6: You made me do it. Ahmed, quick, the car.
3: Yes, I'll go.
1: No one can stop us now, Paul.
7: Stay here and rot.
1: Paul, you can't. You can't. I'll go mad.
6: No, you won't. Here, my gun. You
1: no.
6: Die yourself.
1: No, Paul. Paul, wait for me. Wait, Paul.
7: No use, Lou. He's gone.
1: Roger. He thought
7: just
1: you...
7: Just cut me in the shoulder.
1: He will come back for me.
7: You
1: he will.
7: Get away. Just a telephone call. They'd stop you at the boat. Back.
1: You think you've got me now? That you'll keep me here?
7: Come here.
1: You think I'm beaten, that everything will go just like you wanted?
7: Listen.
1: Well, you're wrong. You're wrong.
6: Nora.
1: You better start changing your plans.
6: Nora.
1: Begin. Hello? Pepe? Paul Arnold is on his way to Jana. Catch him. He just killed my husband.
8: Now, in just a moment, the Whistler will return to give you the strange ending of tonight's tale. But first, I'd like to recall for you Oliver Wendell Holmes' poem, The One Horse Shay. It lasted 100 years to a day, and then the whole thing fell apart. That's a lot different from the way cars wear out today. Only one vital part that can't be replaced has to wear out, and the whole car goes off the road. 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Well, so that no vital part on your car will wear out from lack of lubrication, Signal dealers take special precaution when they lubricate your car. 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
0: 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Of course, poor Paul. 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And now the boat is moving. 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Of course, you couldn't know that Roger had found the answer to the strange form of malaria, that he was planning to take you away. 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Oh, what's the matter? No use breaking the glass, Nora. 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The fever is in your beautiful body, Nora. The fever, Roger said, was much worse than Blackwater. 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

0: I am the Whistler, and I know many things, for I walk by night. I know many strange tales, many secrets hidden in the hearts of men and women who have stepped into the shadows. Presently, I'll tell you of nameless terrors of which they dare not speak.
1: The Whistler will bring you his story in a moment. But first, for the benefit of those who missed the War Production Board's recent warning about the tire shortage, I'll briefly repeat the facts. Because of a predicted shortage of over 1 million bus and truck tires during the first quarter of 1945, WPB warns there may not be enough new passenger car tires for even B and C book drivers. So regardless of what kind of ration book you have, your best bet is to use your neighborhood Signal gasoline dealer's service for keeping your present tires in condition for recapping. By inspecting your tires regularly, he can catch and repair small damages before they become serious and ruin the carcass. Then, when he finds the tread is worn to just the proper stage, he can give you a recap job of top quality material packed with thousands of miles of additional wear for your necessary driving. However, if you have a new tire certificate, Signal dealers still have fresh, new synthetic tires to help keep you rolling for the duration. And now, the Whistler.
0: From the street, it looks innocent. Just a plain, ordinary two-story dwelling. There's a sign over the entranceway. It says Dr. Julius J. Weber. Just that, nothing more. A dark, lean man, his coat buttoned tightly, his hat brim pulled low, turns into the entrance, pauses a moment, then pushes a button and opens the door.
2: Is this the doctor's office? Sign just said ring and come in.
3: Can I help you?
2: Hey, you're a cutie. What's your name?
3: What did you want to see the doctor about?
2: Me. I want to see him about me.
3: Your name, please.
2: Make it anything you like.
3: I'm afraid I must have your real name.
2: Why?
3: Perhaps you'd better see another doctor.
2: Oh, no. Dr. J. Weber's the guy I want.
3: I'm sorry.
2: No, don't get on your high horse. Angelo's the name. Anthony Angelo.
3: Anthony Angelo.
2: Tony to you.
3: I don't quite know when the doctor...
4: Oh, excuse me, I did not...
3: This is Mr. Anthony Angelo, Doctor.
2: Hiya, Doc.
4: How do you do? Have I any more appointments this afternoon?
3: No,
2: this
3: man...
2: This is important, Doc.
4: Angelo. Angelo. Seems to me I've heard the name before.
2: Yeah. I've been getting lots of publicity, especially lately. That's why I want to see you.
4: Come inside. Nurse, bring along your book.
2: Hey, this is confidential.
4: You are at liberty to take your business elsewhere.
2: Everybody's touchy around here. Okay, okay, let her come along.
4: Come in. You may sit here, please. That's it. Now, who recommended me to you?
2: Guy by the name of James.
4: So? Friend of yours?
2: I wouldn't say that. Maybe he did me a good turn.
4: Perhaps.
2: You did some work for him, didn't you?
4: Have you seen him lately?
2: Not for 5-6 months.
4: Then how did he manage to recommend me?
2: Well, it wasn't personal. Grapevine gets around.
4: What would you like me to do for you?
2: I want the works.
4: How badly?
2: Pretty bad. I'm hot as a firecracker, and I don't think things will cool off this time.
4: You want a complete job of plastic surgery, then?
2: You're the doctor. Anything you say goes.
4: I'm glad we understand each other. What kind of face would you like?
2: Huh? You mean I could pick my own?
4: With certain limitations. I can change the color of your eyes and hair. I can change the contour of your face, reshape your nose, change the way you walk.
2: Way I walk?
4: I can take every birthmark or scar off your body and replace them with others as, well, other portions of your body.
2: Permanent?
4: Yes, permanently. I will extract every tooth in your mouth. Replace them with plates.
2: Well, what for? My choppers don't show.
4: They're a positive means of identification.
2: Yeah, that's right. Anything else?
4: Yes, your fingerprints. I will remove them.
2: Huh?
4: I will get you shoes which will increase your height and change your gait.
2: Kind of thorough, ain't you, Doc?
4: I have to be. Will you get the camera, nurse, please?
3: Yes, Doctor.
2: Camera, what for?
4: I need various photographs of you for study before I operate.
2: I don't want it.
4: I must insist.
2: I never had a picture of me taken yet.
4: You're going to have one now.
2: You're quite a one, Dr. Weber. How much is all this going to cost me?
4: We can come to terms on that, I believe.
2: And where is this operation going to be performed?
4: In my surgery. You will spend about 5 weeks here in this house. Nurse, have you the camera?
3: Yes, Doctor.
4: Would you mind, Mr. Angelo, a few shots of your face, please? Then your hands, torso, feet?
2: Okay, okay. Don't mind me. I'm only the patient.
0: This is a big job you've taken on yourself, Dr. Weber. Tony Angelo is a big man in the underworld. And what you were planning, not only in aiding the forces of evil, but of your payment, therefore, just might have repercussions. And what is your fee, Dr. Weber? 5 weeks have elapsed, and Tony is ready to go forth into the world newborn, so to speak. And you haven't mentioned your fee yet. Better go easy. Tony Angelo is hard. He's tough. You think about that while you're unwrapping his bandages.
4: Rather a fateful moment, isn't it, Tony? I'll take that, nurse.
3: All right, Doctor.
4: Thank you. There. You'll find that the slight scars will vanish in a short time.
2: Now, let's have a mirror. Let's have a look.
3: Here. Here you are.
2: My nose. My face. My lips. Hey, this ain't me.
4: You may go, nurse.
3: Yes, Doctor.
2: Here, look at my eyes. They're gray. And my hair and eyebrows. Doc, you're a marvel. It's worth whatever you ask. How much do I owe you?
4: Sit down, Tony. Over there in that chair, facing me.
2: Yeah, sure, okay.
4: My fee is $1,000 a month for the rest of your life.
2: How much?
4: $1,000 a month.
2: You're kidding.
4: Levity is the furthest thought from my mind at the moment.
2: I can't pay that much.
4: Yes, you can. And you had better.
2: I was afraid of something like this. Okay, I'm listening.
4: There's nothing to tell. My fee is $1,000 a month for the rest of your life. The completeness of my job works for me as well as for you. I'm satisfied you're going to live for a long time.
2: How do you know I got that much money to pay on the line?
4: You have. You've been investigated. I know what each of my patients can pay.
2: This is a sweet racket you have, Dr. Weber.
4: I am bringing it to a very successful conclusion. You are my last patient. I am now assured of an income for the rest of my life, which will permit me to live in luxury.
2: You mean with my $1,000, you have enough?
4: That's right. And if you have any ideas of not paying, forget them. Smarter men than you are paying right now.
2: Maybe they forget easier.
4: That's what I advise you to do. To forget your entire past.
2: I suppose you know that you can get knocked off any time.
4: By whom?
2: Any one of your patients. Maybe Huey James.
4: How do you know James was a patient?
2: I heard rumors.
4: I wouldn't put much stock in rumors. Furthermore, any idea you may have of inflicting injury on me, you can discard. If I am absent 12 consecutive hours without notification at certain places, a complete file of documentary evidence is presented at the office of the district attorney.
2: Very smooth. Go ahead, Doc.
4: And if by the 10th day of each month your payment is not in this office, complete evidence on you is sent to the DA.
2: That sounds like blackmail.
4: Call it whatever you wish. I'm only ensuring your payment. In case you're in doubt as to the extent of my evidence, I'll enumerate the things which makes my insurance the best in the world.
2: I'm listening.
4: I have a complete set of your former fingerprints and of the impressions made by your fingers now. I have photographs of you before the operation and while you have been sitting in that chair, 36 shots have been made through that aperture in the wall directly behind me.
2: What?
4: Yes, right there. So, Tony, get rid of any idea that my plan is not foolproof. It is. There is nothing you can do. Nothing.
2: Smooth. Pretty smooth.
4: It's better than that. It's perfect. And the reason it's perfect is because I am winding it up now. You are my last case.
2: You know, I ain't got the foggiest idea what to do about it yet. But I'll think it over.
4: You do that. In the meantime, keep sending those checks regularly, huh?
2: I'm through here now, huh?
4: That's right. You can leave. If anything bothers you, come back. But please make it soon, because I'll probably be taking a trip.
2: Okay, Doc. I'll be seeing you.
4: Good luck, Tony.
3: Oh, Mr. Angelo.
2: I got a new name, sister. Sucker. By the way, are you in with that guy's racket?
3: Here is your wallet, Mr. Angelo. Will you let us know what name to use in place of Angelo?
2: Yeah, sure. You're a cutie, you know. You cutting into the doc's melon?
3: I am the doctor's wife, Mr. Angelo.
2: Oh.
3: Goodbye, Mr. Angelo.
2: Goodbye, nurse. For now.
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0: Well, that's a neat little racket Dr. Weber has, isn't it, Tony? He has you so tied up you can't possibly wiggle out of it, can you? Or maybe you can. If you can just think up the right angle. Maybe if you can track down some of the others and compare notes, then you may be able to pick up a clue, find out something that the good doctor forgot. They'll cooperate with you. They're in the same boat as you. And two heads will be better than one. So, who'll it be first? Well, there's only one you even know about, Huey James. Yes, look up Huey James, or the man who used to be Huey James.
1: Huey James, haven't seen him.
2: James, he hasn't been around here for months. Just disappeared, I guess.
3: I heard he got his face lifted. And as far as I know, ain't nobody seen him since. Don't even know what he looks like now.
4: Oh, yeah. Huey James. He's the guy who used to wear those English tweed suits and smoke those English cigarettes. Players, wasn't it?
1: That's right. Do you know where he bought those cigarettes? I might be able to track him that way.
4: Why, sure. The cigar store down the corner. Maybe he can tell you.
0: Yeah, now you're getting somewhere, Angelo. Try the cigar store. You're using your head now.
1: Do you have any Players cigarettes?
5: No, Oh, now, wait a minute. Players, huh? Yeah, here. I do have one pack left here in the drawer.
1: Thanks. Not many people buy these, huh?
5: No, I've been keeping them specially for one customer. Guess I'm about the only store in town that has
1: one
5: them.
1: One customer, huh?
5: Yeah.
1: That one customer wouldn't be Huey James, would it?
5: Oh, no. I haven't seen him for months. I used to keep Players especially for Huey. Then he disappeared. But it was very funny. A few weeks later, this other guy shows up and asks for them. He's been coming back regular ever since.
1: Uh-huh. What's he look like?
5: Oh, well, now that you mention it, something like Huey. He wore those gray tweed English-made suits just like Huey. And it's something of the same build.
1: But the face wasn't like Huey.
5: Oh, no, not at all. And he had red hair.
1: I see. Maybe I'll stick around and meet him, a fellow Players smoker, you know.
5: Oh, no. No, he won't be coming in again.
1: Huh? Why not?
5: Oh, the cigarette shortage, you know. I can't get Players at all anymore. He bought out all I had the last time and said he wouldn't be back until after the war and I got more.
1: But mightn't he come in just for any kind of cigarette?
5: I doubt it. He said he came from clear across the town to get him.
1: I see. Yeah. Okay, thanks.
0: Too bad, Angelo. Just when it seemed you were getting on the track, the trail ends. You found out that Huey now has red hair, if the player smoker is Huey. But where are you going to find one red-haired man out of all those in this big city? You try everything you can think of, but the trail leads nowhere. And the date of your first payment to Dr. Weber is approaching fast. You've got to do something. Figure something out. Forget Huey. Figure something else out.
1: Figure something. Gotta figure it out. If I plug the doc, the evidence gets turned over to the cops. Wait a minute. Who turns it over to them?
0: That's right, Angelo. Now you're thinking again. Who does turn the evidence of your transformation over to the police? If you can get to that guy, get him and destroy the evidence, your worries are over. Slowly, a plan takes form in your mind. Could it work? Could it? Maybe. And it's worth a chance. You can't just sit and pay $1,000 a month all your life now, can you?
6: Oh, Mr. Angelo.
1: Hello, sister.
6: What are you doing back here? Something wrong? Don't you feel well?
1: I feel okay, sister. I want to see the doc.
6: But what about? He's very busy.
1: I know, but he'll see me. I got something for him.
6: Oh? Oh, yes. You're early with it, aren't you? Well, that's good. A lot better than being late, isn't it?
1: Yeah. That's just what I figured. Is he in there?
6: Yes, you may go in.
1: Okay. Maybe you better come along. You might want to take some more of them notes.
6: Oh, very well.
7: Well, Mr. Angelo.
6: Mr. Angelo says he has something for you, Doctor.
7: You're very prompt, aren't you, Mr. Angelo?
1: I got something for you, Dr. Weber, but it's not what you think. I got a surprise.
7: A surprise?
1: Yeah. Your game is up, Doc. You won't get a cent out of me.
7: Oh?
1: Yeah. Because I found out who your trigger man is and where he kept the evidence.
7: Where he kept the evidence?
1: That's right. You get it, Doc. The evidence ain't there anymore, so you got nothing on me. Now, if I decide I ain't going to pay, there's nothing you can do about it.
7: I see. I don't believe you, Angelo.
1: You will, Doc. You will. Now, I'll be running along. It's been very pleasant to make your acquaintance. See you later, sweetheart.
0: A smart trick, eh, Angelo? By the look on their faces, you figure you pulled it off, too. Now all you have to do is wait around across the street to see what happens. If they take the bait, one of them is sure to go see about that evidence, and they'll lead you right to it. And you don't have long to wait. It's only a few minutes before the doc comes out and hails a taxi. You're in one right behind him, and you tail him clear across town. You follow him into a swank-looking apartment. It's easy. He's an amateur at this game, and you're an expert. You take the stairs, he takes the elevator, and you're ahead of him all the way. When he gets off at the fifth floor, you're standing in the stairwell watching. He knocks on a door, and while you're both waiting, you think how neatly your trick worked. He's led you right to the evidence. Then the door opens, and you get a shock. Yes, you get a shock because the man who opened the door to Weber wore a gray English tweed suit and had red hair. And you know without anyone telling you, it was Huey James. Your trick didn't work after all. He didn't lead you to the evidence, but he did lead you to your fellow victim, Huey James. Now's your chance, Angelo. You've got them together. You've got Weber trapped there. And with Huey's help, you should be able to worm the truth out of him. Go ahead, Angelo. Go on in and start talking.
8: What do you want?
1: I see by your door plate you're called Mr. Peterson.
8: Yeah, whatever.
1: I'm called Becker. I want to talk with you.
8: I'm busy now.
1: It's all right. You needn't worry, Huey. I'm okay.
8: My name's not Huey.
1: Yes, it is. It's not Peterson any more than mine's Becker. I got something to say you'll want to hear. Maybe Dr. Weber won't.
8: Oh. Maybe you better come in.
1: Yeah. I thought you'd see it my way. Thanks.
8: Seems you two have met.
7: Yes, we have. So your information was a trick to try to get me to give away my information, wasn't it, Angelo?
1: Never mind about that. You did me a favor. I've been looking for this guy for weeks. Now that I found him, you're on your last legs, Doc.
7: Angelo, I warn you. You're playing with fire.
1: You can't scare me now, Doc. Once Huey and I get working together, we'll break up your racket, okay?
8: Hey, what is this? Do you mind letting me in on what you're talking about?
1: I'll tell you, Huey. You and I are in the same boat. This guy's blackmailing us for our shirt, his payment for the operations he gave us. Hmm. If we can get that evidence he's got cached away somewhere and destroy it, we're free. He's got nothing on us. And we can stop paying him his hush money.
8: I see what you mean. You and me together, huh?
1: That's it. We got him here right now. Let's make him talk. Make him tell us where that stuff is. We got ways to make him talk. You know that.
7: Angelo, I'm warning
1: you. There we are, Doc. Don't move.
7: That gun won't help, Angelo. You're just going to write your own death warrant.
1: Well, that's what you think.
8: Yeah, and so do I. Drop it, Angelo.
1: Hey, Huey. You aren't sticking up for him. Listen, don't let him buffalo you.
8: Everything was going okay, punk, and I wanted to stay that way, see? No dumb punk is going to come shooting his mouth off and ruin everything for all of us, see? Now drop it, I said.
1: Why, you yell a liberty!
7: Huey, stop it. Don't be a fool.
1: Look out! Stop! You fool! You fool!
0: Take it easy, Angelo. Take it easy. You got a couple of slugs where they do the most harm. And there's Huey James lying over there. And you can tell from here he's dead. Your bullets did that. You're a fool, Angelo. You came here to get Huey on your side. Instead, you end up by shooting it out with him, bumping him off, and maybe getting bumped off yourself. Better get out of here while you can still walk before the cops come. Weber, the doc got away. Here's the door. Get out. Hurry! Hurry!
4: Well, this one here in the hall is still alive. Not for long. The other one's dead.
5: Okay. Here's the guy we caught running out of the building.
9: Take your hands off
5: me. What's your name?
9: I'm Julius Weber. I'm a doctor. I was just visiting here in the apartment, and I don't see why...
1: He did it.
4: Hey, wait a minute. What did you say, man?
1: He did it. I was coming down the hall. He ran out the door, shooting. I got in the way.
9: That's not true. He's lying. He did it.
1: I was just the innocent bystander.
9: That's not true. I tell you, he did it. He's Tony Angelo. He's the gangster.
4: Tony Angelo? That's not Tony Angelo. I know Tony.
9: I tell you it is.
5: And how do you know? Come on, speak up, brother. You're staring a murder rap in the face.
9: I know it's Tony Angelo because I performed the plastic surgery on him.
5: You hear that, mister? What have you got to say to that?
1: He did it. I'm just innocent.
9: He's lying, I tell you. Make him tell you the truth.
4: Too late now. He's dead.
9: But no. You don't believe him. Surely.
5: Put the cuffs on him, Joe. Take him down and book him for murder.
10: The Whistler will return in just a moment with a strange ending of tonight's story. Meantime, let's consider for a moment the very important subject of how many miles you're getting per ration gallon of the gasoline you're using. Perhaps you're among the 98% of drivers who don't know the answer to that question. Then here's a point well worth remembering. For years, more and more Western drivers who keep close track of their gasoline mileage have been switching to Signal, the famous Go Farther gasoline. And what's more important, the switch to Signal has actually increased since gas rationing. And here's why. Although certain gasoline ingredients have gone to war, Signal standards of quality still guarantee you the very finest gasoline that can be made today. And Signal still places the emphasis on mileage. Naturally, no company today can promise you the same performance you found in pre-war gasoline. And we can only hint at the brilliantly improved Signal gasoline you'll be able to buy after victory is won. But what you're interested in today is getting the most possible miles from every ration coupon. And for that job, you'll find Signal Go Farther gasoline, your best buy today. And now, back to the Whistler.
0: Well, Angelo and Huey James both dead, and the doctor booked for murder. Funny thing, the police never did believe that he was telling the truth. Or maybe they didn't care too much, especially after they found all the evidence. Enough evidence to send the doctor up for a good many years for performing illegal operations. So Angelo did do a pretty good job of fixing the doctor. The funny part of it was, something he never knew, that his trick had worked perfectly. Yes, the doctor had taken the bait, because the police found the doctor's evidence in Huey James' apartment. It seems Huey was really the brains behind the racket. After he'd had his face remodeled by Dr. Weber, he'd persuaded the doctor that they could run a nice racket, with Huey taking the lion's share of it. You see, blackmail works both ways. Huey has as much on the doctor as the doctor had on him. It was very neat, until Angelo came along. The moral of the story is, of course, that a doctor who operates in crime may expect to run his practice into the ground. 6 feet into the ground.

Good evening, this is your host, Micah. Welcome to Audio Theater for December 8th, 2021. This evening, on Audio Theater, we present a Western foreplay from the old-time radio series, The Lone Ranger. Tonight's show's titles will be Two of a Kind, Method in a Canteen, The Homesteaders, and The Tribal Talisman. This show's original air dates were May 10th, 17th, 19th, and 22nd, 1950, respectively. The Masked Man and his faithful sidekick, Tonto, begin tailing the Old West momentarily. Enjoy this evening's presentation.

0: with his faithful Indian companion, Toto, the daring and resourceful masked rider of the plains, led the fight for law and order in the early western United States. Nowhere in the pages of history can one find a greater champion of justice. Return with us now to those thrilling days of yesteryear. From out of the past come the thundering hoofbeats of the great horse, Silver. The Lone Ranger rides again.
1: Come on, Silver. Let's go, Big Toe. I'm Silver. Hey!
0: Jack Lewis owned one of the largest ranches in the territory and ran it with the help of his wife, Kate, who had been born and raised in the rough, wild country of the Far West. Kate could ride and shoot as well as any man. And when she and her husband adopted an orphaned nephew, Larry Lewis, Kate was determined the boy would grow up to be one of the best riders and one of the best shots in the territory.
2: By thunder, Jack, I'm going to see to it that little Larry grows up to be one of the shootinest, ridinest hombres in the West.
3: Mm.
2: He'll make a real man of him.
3: Well, with you training him, Kate, I'd begin betting on him right now.
4: Yes, sir.
0: Larry lived up to the hopes of his uncle and aunt, and at 25 was a tall, broad-shouldered fellow. He was as fearless as Kate herself, and even better with a gun and in the saddle. Late one afternoon, Kate and Larry were returning to the Big Lewis Ranch house after a trip to town. As they turned off the trail and rode in toward the house, they were startled by the sound of distant shooting.
2: Larry, did you hear that?
5: Yeah. That shooting came from the direction of the ranch house, Aunt Kate.
2: Something's happening there. Get your guns handy and let's get going.
5: Right.
2: Get up, Larry.
5: Come on, boy. Get up. I don't see anybody near the ranch house.
2: Look, I see three horsemen riding the back trail away from
5: us. Yeah, I see them now. But they're too far away for us to make out who they are.
2: They were up to something, you can bet on that.
5: Ho, ho, ho.
2: Come on.
5: Yeah, right with you. Holy smoke. There's Uncle Jack lying on the floor.
2: He's hurt. He's been shot. Jack. Jack, what's happened?
6: Robbery.
2: Speak to me.
6: Kate, robbed the safe. Took the cattle money. I came in, caught him, and shot me down.
2: Get some water quick, Larry.
5: Sure, right away.
2: We'll get you into bed, Jack, and fix your wound. Oh. Larry, ride for the doctor in town.
6: No use, Kate. Got it bad. They took me by surprise.
2: Easy, Jack. You'll be all right.
6: Here's water, I think.
2: Help me raise him up.
5: Sure.
2: Here's water.
6: I'm done for, Dave.
2: Oh, no.
6: No.
2: Who were they? What did they look like?
6: Three of them. One tall, red-headed. Another heavy, short scar on the wrist. The leader, masked.
2: Go on, Jack. What about the leader?
6: He, honey, get a Lone Ranger.
2: Larry, get a doctor, hurry.
7: No. No, Aunt Kate, it's too late. A doctor can't do any good now.
2: I can't believe it. Jack, gone.
7: Ollie, we only came a little sooner. Come on, Aunt Kate.
2: Poor Jack. If I could ever get my hands on those dirty coyotes who did this,
7: now, Wait, Aunt Kate. I just remembered something.
2: What did you remember?
7: You heard what Uncle Jack said, that the leader was masked. He said to get the Lone Ranger.

0: hard one to find, I reckon.
1: I'll think of a plan that may cause him to hunt me. So that someday we'll meet.
0: What kind of plan?
1: I'll tell you about it later, Aunt Kate. Right now, I'd better go for the coroner and then tell the men what's happened.
2: It was 3 days later when Larry entered the living room of the ranch house and called out to Kate, who was in another room.
3: Aunt Kate! I brought her on that prized white Arabian from the North Range.
4: I can't see why you want to give up riding your Palomino after all the trouble you went
3: through. That white horse is part of my plan.
4: Well, for land's sake, for a minute I thought...
3: Is this anything like the outfit the Lone Ranger wears, Aunt Kate?
4: Oh, it is. Just about like it. You're just about his size, too.
3: In this get-up and with this black mask and the white Arabian, he ought to start people talking. Don't you think so?
4: It sure will. But didn't you tell the sheriff about the masked man and the other two hombres?
3: I told the sheriff Uncle Jack said there were three men. But I didn't tell him more than that.
4: Why not?
3: Uncle Jack brought me up the same way he would have raised a son. If he'd had one. I'm going to do what he'd expect of a son. I'm going to do a personal job of tracking down those killers and turning them over to the law.
4: Well, now I don't doubt that you can do it. But...
3: I can ride as well as anybody. I'm a good shot. And I'm not afraid to face any hombre in this territory.
4: Sure, Larry. I know all that, but how do you...
3: I'll search every cafe within miles around. Till I find either the red-headed outlaw or the one with a scar on his wrist. Then I'll force him to take us to the Lone Ranger's hideout.
4: But why are you dressing like the masked man?
3: I figured that the news will spread. When he hears someone dressed like him is riding the territory and searching the cafes... You'll be tempted to search me out. Once we meet, I'll get the best of him somehow.
4: You'll need somebody along to make sure he don't get the best of you, Larry. You can't tackle the job alone.
3: But who could I trust to take along?
4: Me, that's who?
3: You. But you're a woman. It wouldn't
4: I can pass for a man if I lower my voice and don't talk too much. Of course, I'll dress to look the part.
3: But, Aunt Kate...
4: I taught you all you know, Larry, about riding and shooting.
3: All right. Come on if you want to. We won't return to this spread until we get all three of them. Especially that Lone Ranger.
2: During the next few days, Larry, who had fixed up according to his idea of what the Lone Ranger looked like, set out with Kate, who was dressed as a man. They visited one cafe after another in the nearby town.
5: Whoa, whoa there, you steady.
6: Put him up, all of you.
4: Let's line them up and look them over.
3: Right.
6: All right, you hombres. Line up over there with your hands high and be quick about it. We're hunting for a couple of armories. Come on, get moving.
7: Just the same last time we held up the cafe over questioning. Don't let them get away with it here. Calm down, somebody.
8: I'll gun it out. Who's right now?
6: Anybody else want to try a shot at me? You do, you'll get the same.
3: Come on, let's get going. They aren't in here either.
5: That's right, they aren't. Let's go.
6: All right, stand where you are. Don't anyone try to follow.
2: And so it was in town after town as Larry and Kate continued their relentless search for the men who had shot Jack Lewis. One evening in their camp in the hills outside the town of Stockton, the Lone Ranger looked up as Tonto rode into camp from town.
9: Oh, Tonto, fella.
10: You seem to be in a hurry, Tonto.
9: Let me bring news. Give me a copy.
10: What is it?
9: Me hear men say, masked man wearing white hat, riding white horse. Hold up cafes and towns nearby.
10: Someone posing as me. Is that it?
9: Him have other fellow with him. Them go into cafes, line everybody up, look them over, and then leave.
10: You mean they don't rob anyone?
9: That's right. Then not take gold, just look at men, then leave.
10: That's strange.
9: No one find out reason. One who wear mask, plenty quick and draw. Him shoot straight, ride plenty good. Look like them hunt for someone.
10: I think we'll have a search of our own, Tonto. I'd like to meet that imposter and find out what's going on.
9: Ah.
10: It seems logical that sooner or later they'll hit the cafe in Stockton.

0: keep a lookout for a while.
1: Not good idea.
0: We go to town right now. I'll wait on the outskirts, and you go to the cafe to watch.
2: Here, Silver.
0: Very curious to know what's behind it all. Easy, said it begin.
1: Easy, fella.
2: Move, Silver!
3: For several nights, the Lone Ranger and Tonto kept watch on the cafe in Stockton. Then one night, as Tonto stood at the end of the bar in the Stockton Cafe, it happened.
4: All right, don't move, anybody. Get you covered.
5: Is that masked hombre again?
6: Yeah, the one who's going to every cafe in these parts.
5: Better do as he says, man.
7: I'll line them up, then we'll look them over.
4: Keep your hands up and line up over there.
8: An ornery looking bunch. I still don't see the ones we're hunting.
7: Hey, look at this hombre.
8: Well, tall, red-headed, and tough-looking, huh?
4: Hey, what is this anyhow? You haven't got the right...
8: Come out here, you. Keep him covered.
7: Sure will.
4: Now, look here.
8: I'll
4: you
8: take
4: can't...
8: those guns, and you take us to your leader if you want to live. Now, start walking out the door, Redhead.
4: Listen, you can't come here.
8: We are here. We're taking you with us. I get moving to be quick about it. The rest of you, don't move or you'll get some rest.
4: All right, let's go.
5: Oh. Get after them. Don't let them get away with this.
6: Hold on, men. Don't open that door. You might get spotted. There they go. Come on, men. Come on, let them.
3: While the crowd pushed outside after Larry and Kate, Tonto, who had been watching from the rear of the cafe, went out the back door. A few minutes later, he joined the Lone Ranger at the edge of town. He told the Lone Ranger what had happened.
0: I heard the commotion. The riders went out the other end of town.
1: That's right. But there's something else, Kemosabe.
0: Oh, what's that?
1: When masked fella pull red-headed man out of line, he see other fella, short, heavy-set fella, sneak out back door. Him ride back trail.
0: That's interesting. Here, Silver.
1: You trail fella with mask?
0: No. We'll follow the man who rode the back trail.
1: You think him lead us to Mask Feller?
0: Before the night's over, I think we'll come face to face with the man who's posing as me. Then we'll have a showdown. Easy,
1: sir. Easy, sir. Easy,
2: sir. Come on, Silver!

0: Now, to continue. Toto, watching in the cafe, had seen the holdup. He had also seen a short, heavy-set man leave by the back door as Larry and Kate went out the front with Red. Toto reported matters to the Lone Ranger, and they started out to trail the man who had sneaked out the back door of the cafe. Meantime, one of the men from the cafe hurriedly entered the sheriff's office.
1: Sheriff, there's been a holdup at the cafe.
2: A holdup, you say?
1: Well, not exactly that. You see, a masked man and another hombre busted in with drawn guns a little while ago. They lined us all up against the wall. Then, after looking us all over, they picked out a tall, red-headed hombre and made him go along with them.
2: Hey, that must be the same two that's been busting into cafes all over the territory. I got a report on a tall masked man, another tough-looking hombre doing that sort of thing.
1: Yeah, it must have been the same, too, then.
2: Funny they didn't rob all of you. The part I can't make out. Must be some reason why they do like they do.
1: Well, I remember hearing the masked man say, ugly-looking bunch. But I don't see the ones we're hunting. Then, all of a sudden, the other one grabbed a hold of the big redhead and pulled him off the line.
2: You don't say.
1: Yeah, and then he said something about taking him to his leader. If Redhead wanted to live, and they forced him to go along with them.
2: Well, I reckon this is my chance to track down that masked hombre. Look, why don't you see if you can locate that deputy of mine?
1: All right.
2: Tell him to get enough men to form a posse.
1: All right, Sheriff.
2: Tell him to have the men meet me out front within 5 minutes. We'll pick up the trail of them three hombres, and before long, by thunder, I'll have that masked outlaw and his friend behind bars. Now get going. Hurry it up, will you?
1: Sure thing, Sheriff.
0: Meantime, the Lone Ranger and Toto had no difficulty following the man who had gone out the back door of the cafe. The moon was bright and the trail was clear. As they trailed the short, heavy-set man, they noticed that he rode into a small canyon. When they reached the canyon, the Lone Ranger pulled rein.
3: Take the trail up the side of the canyon.
4: Not right.
3: It's been easier to ride the trail from the other side to reach the point he's going to.
4: Why you think him not go other way?
3: Might be that the others are riding that trail. This man wanted to get there first for some reason.
4: And what we do now?
3: We'll continue to follow him. Come on, sir.

0: Reaching the top of the canyon wall, the stocky horseman stopped before a shack, hidden in a clump of trees.
1: Oh, hold there, hold.
2: Hi, Joe. Bring you back for two.
1: That masked man came to the cafe at Stockton. Stu, I'm sure he's after us.
2: What makes you sure?
1: Because he and his partner took Red with them, that's why.
2: Red?
1: Yeah. You remember we heard they was going from cafe to cafe looking at people's wrists and taking off their hats? You said yourself they might be looking for me with my scar or for Red.
2: What's happened to Red?
1: I figured they might make Red lead them back to our hideout here. So I sneaked out and rode the back trail to warn you. Red saw me sneak away.
2: Good. We'll go out and wait for him to come up the main trail. Red will bring him that way if you have to. And we'll catch those hombres by surprise. Now let's go.
0: Meantime, Larry and Kate, with the outlaw Red riding between them, followed the main trail toward the hideout.
3: What if he isn't taking us where we told him to?
4: He's better if he knows what's good for him.
5: I swear this is the way to the hideout.
4: It sure better be.
5: Trail turns to the right just beyond those big boulders ahead there. The shack is just beyond.
4: Good.
5: Make sure you don't do any signaling. First sound out of you and you'll feel lead.
0: As the three approached the big boulders, they slowed their horses. Then, as they passed the boulders and turned on the trail, Larry and Kate were suddenly startled by a sharp command from behind them.
6: Keep riding. Whoa! Right ahead. Don't turn around and you get pushed.
5: All right, son, it's an ambush. You sure must have thought I was a fool to give in so easy. I know I was leading you both into a trap.
2: There's a shack just ahead. Stop there. Get off your horse. We'll go inside for a little coffee.
3: I was afraid something like this had happened.
5: We're not licked yet.
2: All right, Red. While we keep him covered, you take a gun.
5: It'll be a pleasure. I got him.
2: Good. Well, you two hombres just walk into that shack to do some explaining.
3: Come on, Larry.
5: Right.
2: Red, take our guns with you and keep watch outside. Joe and I'll handle this.
5: All right, Stu.
2: So you're the masked hombre who's been searching the cafe, huh?
5: Get your leader here. He's the one I'll talk to.
2: I'm the leader of this gang.
3: You? So you're the Lone Ranger, and without the mask.
1: Hey, what's he talking about, Stu? He must be local.
2: You got me on that one, Joe. Talking about masks. You take this off right now. Keep him covered, Joe.
1: Right.
2: Pull off that light. That mask. What? Yeah, what
1: the... Jumping catfish. He's Larry Lewis.
3: So you know who he is, huh? Well,
7: maybe you know who I am.
3: Look.
1: Hey.
2: Well, I'll... A woman. That hat hit all her hair.
1: Yeah, but why did
7: she... I'm Jack Lewis's widow. You killed my husband, and someday I'll see all three of you hanged.
5: Yes, Kate, I'm sure sorry things turned out like this.
7: Oh, forget it, Larry. You played your hand and lost. For the time being.
2: So you two know about it, huh? Well, that's bad, mighty bad.
1: Yeah, what are we going to do with them,
2: Stu? Since they know too much to be roaming around loose.
1: Oh, yeah, but what are we going to do with them?
2: That'll take a little thinking, Joe. They're going to be mighty sorry they know so much. And that they came here looking for them.
0: As the outlaws inside the shack discussed the situation, two figures crouched beneath the back window of the shack, listening and watching.
8: That's Jack Lewis and widow and nephew. Nephew was posing as me.
9: Them think Lone Ranger, one of outlaws, who killed her husband.
8: I don't know how they got that idea. Right now, she thinks that outlaw Stu is me without my mask. Those two are in a bad spot, Carl.
9: Maybe.
5: All right, you two sneaking coyotes, don't move. I got two guns at your back. Hey, Joe, come here. Joe, come quick.
10: What's up, Red?
5: I found these two hombres here at the window. Let's take them inside.
1: All right, sure. Hey, look. One of them's dressed just like that Lewis fellow was dressed. Mask, white hat, and all.
5: I don't savvy that. Come on, you two, get inside.
8: Come along, fellow.
1: Hey, look what we found outside, Stu.
2: Well, what do you know? Another mask, hombre. White hat and everything, just like young Lewis was wearing. But, hey, I'll bet he's a...
7: That's him, Larry. He's the Lone Ranger.
2: Yeah, keep him covered, boy.
1: All right, and then you weren't in this gang at all.
8: That's right.
1: But when my uncle was dying, he said, get the Lone Ranger. I thought...
8: I knew your uncle was a friend.
1: He must have meant to get your help in tracking down these outlaws.
8: I'm sure that's what he meant, Larry.
1: Oh, I'm sorry. I thought if I made up like you, it'd bring you out of hiding.
8: That's all right. At least it brought us together with the men who killed Jack Lewis.
2: We're together, all right. That just makes four to get rid of instead of two. Take your guns, Red.
5: Sure.
0: Red had been standing behind the Lone Ranger and Tonto. He holstered his gun as he moved forward, knowing that Stu and Joe, facing the masked man and Indian, had them covered from the front. As Red came up behind him, the Lone Ranger fought fast. And as Red reached out, the masked man dropped his hands in a lightning-like movement, grabbing Red's right wrist and pulling the outlaw around in front of him. The move had been unexpected and quick, so that with a fast draw, the Lone Ranger, shielded by Red's body, commanded the situation with a gun at Red's back.
11: Look out, Red!
2: Stay where you are, both of you.
11: Rick, hey, look, the Indian has his gun, too.
12: Stu, don't shoot! If you or Joe shoot, you'll hit me.
2: That's right, they will.
13: You deserve it, you clumsy coyote.
9: Other fellow, throw a gun. Maybe him.
11: No, you both got me covered.
2: Get their guns, fellow.
7: Red, Redhead took our guns when we came in.
9: Now, we get them from Redhead. Yeah. Now you take them.
7: Thanks,
2: Indian. Now you, get over there with the others.
12: Stu's to blame for Robin Lewis. He planned it.
2: Get over there.
0: A short distance back along the trail which Larry and Kate had followed with Red, the sheriff and the posse rode along until they reached the big boulders. There they reined to a halt.
14: Look there. Two horsemen came out from behind those boulders and rode along with the other three. I swear I don't savvy all this at all.
15: Maybe somebody was awaiting there behind the boulders in ambush, Sheriff. Don't make sense, like you say, but that's the way it looks to me.
14: Why in blazes should anyone want to wait in ambush for them outlaws unless it was the law? By thunder, the whole thing's crazy. Masked man riding around, busting into cafes here and there, lining people up, men never robbing.
15: Every one outlaw gang's a warring against another. Did you ever think of that? Could be that red-headed fella was with a gang the masked hombre fell out with or something.
14: Well, if that's the case, by Jiminy, we might catch two gangs at the same time.
15: That'll be a feather in your cap, Sheriff, if we did. We won't catch nobody if we just sit here in the saddle jawing about it.
14: Well, don't try to tell me what to do. After all, I'm just trying to figure this thing out. But I'm the sheriff. I don't need you or anyone else to tell me what...
15: Hey, you hear that shot?
14: Yeah, came from up ahead a ways. Come on, we'll find out about it right now. Get up!
0: Meantime, after the crooks were lined up and their hands tied, Kate spoke.
7: We'll have to get them to the sheriff to stop them.
2: You should have let the sheriff and his posse get after these men, Larry. It's a risky thing for you and Mr. Lewis to do.
5: Mr. and Kate is a match for any man. She can ride, shoot.
7: Forget it, Larry. We messed things up plenty.
5: Yeah, I guess we did.
2: It's all right now.
7: It's wonderful of you to do what you've done.
5: Hey, listen. A lot of riders coming this way.
2: Keep these trucks covered, Larry. We're leaving now. Probably the sheriff and the posse who followed you from the doctor.
7: Oh, but wait. You don't have to go.
2: Let's
7: just
2: go
7: because...
2: Now. Adios.
11: Come through there. Come up the top.
7: Larry... Really, I'm just like a herd I was.
5: And to think I had the nerve to pose it.
11: Oh, what's going on here?
7: There they are, Sheriff. The men who robbed and killed my husband.
12: Who did the shooting?
11: Shut up, you fool.
12: Why should I? You were going to plug me a while ago, you double-crossing pose hat. You killed Lewis and you know it.
14: Well, we'll take all three of you in. We trailed that masked man here, Larry. Where did he go?
5: The masked man you trailed here, Sheriff, was really me. There's the mask and the white dress. I thought a man who dressed like that was the leader of the gang who killed Uncle Jack.
14: Well, I'll be. You were the one who went in all them cafes, then?
5: That's right. We were looking for the men Uncle Jack described. We never took anything. We found one of them tonight.
14: Well, that sure is a joke on these outlaws.
7: No, Sheriff, they weren't fooled at the end. They were going to kill Larry and me.
14: This don't make sense. How did
5: we were saved by the masked man, the one I made up like. He was a tall, handsome hombre, and quick as lightning with a gun.
14: I get it now. When you talk about an hombre like that, I know just who you mean. Because there's only...

It's 1930 UTC, which means you're listening to another episode of the Dubious Goals Committee. My name is Tobe, and once again, I'm out here at Herrenhaven. And as soon as I got out of the car, just seconds ago, I looked over towards that patch of grass where we've been seeing mantises, and I saw something flying around, something big. And obviously it was a mantis, and it landed somewhere right over there. Am I looking at it? Is that it? It's a little out of my reach. I can't go walking in there. No, that's just a piece of grass. But there is a mantis right over there somewhere. Wait a second. Maybe I do see him. Well, no. See, this is the tricky thing with mantis. Nope, there's one. I definitely am looking at one now. Okay. I can see one. Mantis. That's a good thing. They are very, very difficult to see because they look just like grass. And where do they like to hang out? In the grass. So, are they easy to find? No. No, they're not. Okay. I wish I could get closer to that one so I could take a picture of him because he's very nice. But maybe we can find another one. Well, I guess I should mention that Herrenhaven Girl is here. She's got her car parked over there in the shade where I like to park. She has taken my parking space once again, but it kind of doesn't matter today because it's not hot. The sun is shining. Let me change my glasses here. The sun is shining, but it's cool. It's about 65 degrees. And it's breezy. And there's lots of dew on the grass. I'm up rather early. Much earlier than I normally get up. Not sure why I got up so early. I couldn't go back to sleep when I woke up the first time. Yeah, I woke up at about 9:30, and I thought, oh, I'm still tired, I'll try to roll over. And so I rolled over, but I couldn't roll over. Hi, goosers. There's some of our geese are gonna go over to the golf course. And when I woke up, I couldn't move my head. I thought, oh my god, am I paralyzed? What the hell is wrong with me? Then I realized that no, I'm fine. The reason I can't move my head is because my cat is sleeping on my hair again. So I had to start like pulling my hair out from underneath my cat, and then that sort of irritates the cat, and I can hear her say, "Boo." And I said, "Hey, would you chill out? You're on my hair again." "Hey, what's this? Is this a mantis? Is this a bug in here?" "Yes, here's another one. Woohoo! I got two. I have found two mantises today. This guy's hiding. He's hiding under there and he's underneath some levels. The only reason I could see this guy is because wing cases are slightly separated, and I thought, hey, is that a bugalore in there?" And yes. Yes, it was. And from where I'm standing, I can see that other one that I saw first over there. So I can see two from where I'm standing. Oh, I'm winning. I got the big W in the win column today. I wonder if I can find another one. Let's keep on looking for the mantises. Wait, what was that sound? No, nothing. So anyway, once I got my hair out from underneath my cat, I tried to go back to sleep, but I couldn't. And I was laying there. So I turned the TV over to the football channels, and the under-17 Girls World Cup was on. And boy, once there's football on, you know I'm not

underneath the power lines where the grass grows here at Heron Haven. Wait, what's this? What's this in here? Oh no, it's just a brown grass leaf, which looks exactly like a praying mantis, but it is not one. Where'd that other guy go? Did he move again? Nope, he's still hanging out over there. All right. Look at all these grasses that could be dudes. There's so much grass, and it's so tall. And each brown leaf looks like a mantis. So you have to look at every brown leaf very carefully. Yeah, wait, what's this down in here? Nope, just a leaf. Well, isn't this fun? Yes, it is. Why do I like praying mantises so much? Well, I guess it's because, you know, you learn about them when you're a kid, but that doesn't mean you expect to ever see any. It's kind of like elephants or bears. Yeah, you find pictures of them. You can see them on TV. But it's pretty unlikely that you're ever going to see one in the wild. So, I don't know, in my mind, everything sort of became that way when I was younger. Oh yes, look at all these pictures of things that you can find around the world that you will never find here. Praying mantises are just one of those things. And I don't think I ever saw one in the wild until I started coming here some number of years ago, when I accidentally found one because I heard a weird sound. I thought, what is that weird sound? I started looking down by my feet, and slightly off the path there was a huge one, and I about lost my mind. And I thought, this is not happening. So I'm still looking into all these little grassy clumps looking for my mantis buddies. I'm not finding any more. It's weird. I found two pretty quickly. I thought I'd find another one pretty quickly too. And I'm not. Where's all the mantis buddies? Or maybe there's only two that live over here. Who knows? Gosh. And I tell you, looking at all the leaves, you go, oh, there's, oh, no, hey, oh, there's one, oh, no. You think you're finding them constantly, but you're not. Yeah, they're easy to spot when they're hanging on a wall or hanging on a telephone pole or anything of that nature. But once you gotta try to find them in the grass, you better be a good spotter. You gotta be able to spot the bugs that look like grass when they're hiding in the grass. It's more difficult than it sounds. And that's why we do it. Because we can. I like that guy. He's still sitting there over there on his leaf going, ah, I'm the mantis. And where'd the other one go? Where's that other one? He's down in here somewhere. Oh, yep, there he is. Oh, there's a grasshopper over there. That grasshopper better watch his ass. That grasshopper doesn't know. He's about to get jumped. He's about to get eaten. Because everybody needs to eat. Oh, yeah. Alright, so I'm checking it out. I'm sort of walking out of the grassy area here. I really want to come along this edge, this other edge. See if I can see some kinds of dudes. Some kind of six-legged, neck-turning dudes. That's the coolest thing about mantises, is they can turn their necks. They might be, don't quote me on this, might have to look this up, but they are one of very few, if the only, insect that, you know, can turn its neck. Because that's the only bug that has a neck.
Well, not the only one, but... All right, well... I'm kind of done with looking for mantises, I think, for right now. Wait, is that one? No. Oh, they're so fun. They're so exciting. I wish I could have them live at my house. And they could eat all the other little stupid bugs that get in my house. I don't know how my cat would feel about mantises. I was talking to her about them last night. And I don't think they move fast enough or in a bizarre enough manner to attract the attention of my cat. Since they're kind of slow, they move slowly. My cat likes moths, the things that move and jerk around and do weird stuff, and crickets, they hop and you don't know where they're going to move and weird stuff they're going to do. So if I brought a mantis into my house, my cat would probably ignore it until the thing decided to fly. And I don't know if you've ever heard of mantis fly, but they're very rattly. It's a funny sound. It's clacky. Clackety, clackety, clackety, clackety, clackety, clackety, clack when they fly. It's kind of bizarre. It's a very distinct sound. Should we walk up to the bocage? I guess we better, just in case. Jesus, this grass is really wet. Did it rain last night, or is this just still dew? It must be dew. It did get fairly cool, relatively, last night. I mean, compared to 2 weeks ago, I think it got down to 57 degrees. And so, it doesn't surprise me that we still have dew on the grass. I'm looking over the bocage and I'm not seeing any mushrooms or marmots or anything. That's okay. Ooh, so we turn around. We should walk into the forest, but first I gotta adjust my pants. Okay, now that my pants are in no danger of falling down. Is this a fuzzy caterpillar? Oh, yes it is! Look at this fuzzy, fuzzy caterpillar! I'm looking at one of these logs that's upturned by the outdoor classroom. There's this big, fluffy, fluffy caterpillar on the side of this log. He's awesome. He's black, and he's about 4 to 5 centimeters long, and he's fluffy! He's so fluffy. He's about a centimeter and a half in diameter, but it's all fluff. Awesome. Okay. So let's head into the forest. See what we can find today. It's fairly cool. Maybe we'll head out onto the boardwalk today. Am I going to need a web stick? There is another car here other than Harrenhaven girl's car. But that doesn't mean they've actually walked through and have cleared any webs for me. I can't remember where I put my web stick. Oh, I do remember now. It's over there by where we were. It's over there by the little praying mantis field, and I don't feel like heading back there. So, we're just going to go in blind, and we're going to walk into all the webs that we want to walk into. Won't that be fun? Okay. So, where are we? Where are we in sports? What's new in sports news? Manchester United played yesterday in the Europa League. This will make a good web stick. And I don't even remember how they did. I think it was a draw. I don't know. And, let's see. the game that was on when I left the house, the Under-17 Girls World Cup, Mexico beat New Zealand 5-0.
And those Kiwi girls were pretty upset about it afterwards. And, oh, my guts kind of hurt. Wait, what was that noise? That sounds like a dude up in here. Oh, it's, dang it, it's just a bird in the leaves. Geez, you get one little bird in some dry leaves, and it sounds like, I don't know, some giant monster stomping through. You wouldn't think a little birdie could make so much noise, but they can, especially when your ears are highly attuned sensor devices like mine are. Everything seems louder than it really is. Alright, I'm walking into the path up to the boardwalk, and geez, somebody needs to trim this path back. Oh, I hear duckies quacking somewhere. I'm walking by the sub pond, and there's a couple ducks right there, and there's two ducks sitting out on a log, and there's three ducks swimming. Swim, swim, swim. Swimming buddies. And here's some more tall grass. And it's the same kind of grass that's out front where we were. I wonder if there's any mantises in this grass. And now I feel compelled to stand here for a minute and look. Mantis buddies! And the way you look for them is you just look for them and try to spot them. And while you're looking, if you see leaves move, you focus your efforts.

0: These little stalks of grass. I mean, like, look at this one. Hey, why is that moving? Is there a mantis over here? Well, if there is, I'm not seeing it. That's the tricky part about mantises. Tricky. Speaking of which, the first time I ever found one, it was right over here in this area somewhere. Right around here. Right before you go out onto the boardwalk. And oh boy, here's more grass. Do I want to sit here and stare at the grass? To try to find more mantises? I want to have a record mantis day. So far, the standing record for finding a praying mantises is two. Two in one day. We have achieved that today, and we achieved that, 2 days ago? So we got to beat two. I mean, if we could just find another one, we'd have a record day. Oh, somehow, even though I have the web stick, I still walked through a web. All right. So now, we are officially out on the boardwalk. Stop staring at the grass and look out at the water, Tobe. Oh, gots to find another praying mantis. Gotta not be obsessive about it and just walk out here. Oh, and there's lots of water, and it's all covered in a layer of duckweed. There's little ripples of something happening under the duckweed, and it's usually frogs ducking down, like these big old frogs over here. Oh, there's a solitary duck swimming off to my... this would be my right. To my left. There's nothing. Nothing but duckweed. Nothing but frogs. That duck just sort of turned, and he's looking at me. He's like, where are you going? I'm like, dude, I'm going that way. He's like, okay, he's going to go over there instead. No, go over there. You're going the wrong way. Oh, I can hear little frogs just think, chirp, chirp, dip, dip. I don't know if you can hear them. I need a special frog microphone. Get me some frogs. All right. So we're halfway down the boardwalk. And these frogs just keep on zipping and squeaking. Here's a kind of a big one sitting on a stick. And, well, there's a very large one over there on that side. Oh, there's a little tiny one doing froggy hops. All right, coming out to the end of the boardwalk. And I see nothing. Oh, wait, what's that out there? There's something. I don't know what that is. Is it a dude? Is it just a lump of glump? Who knows? I'm tired of staring into the sun, so I'm going to turn around. And look back down in here at all these crazy frogs. Looks at these frogs. There's a big one out there in the middle of the pond. He looks like a thug. He looks... Ugh. What's in my face? Is it my own hair? Or is it the spider webs that I've been trying to get off me? That's web. Oh, look who's there. Look who I see over there swimming. It's a scratty. Yes, we have a muskrat sighting. The first muskrat sighting since about May. And that muskrat, he's just swimming through the duckweed. Brrr. He's going about 1,000, 2,000. He's going about 1 meter every 2 seconds. Or half a meter a second. That's his muskratty velocity. Oh, and he just dove. He dove under a log. And now he's in the reeds. Can I see him? Yeah, there he is. He just came up, surfaced from under the log, and he's working his way into the cattails. And, well, now he's sort of disappeared from my sight. Okay. I'm so happy. We saw a scratty. And that I knew there had to be some in here still because of all of the onions in the water. Now, when I say onions in the water, if you've ever seen shallots or green onions, okay, he's coming back out. Oh, he's moving over there. It looks like somebody came in here and threw a couple pounds of shallots in the water. And what these actually are, you know, cattail shoots that they've pulled up, and this muskrat has pulled up and eaten. He's eaten most of them, then he leaves the part he doesn't like. And it looks like there's green onions floating in the water. All right, I'm at the halfway point of the boardwalk, and I'm looking in what direction is that? Hey, there's some ducks flying over. Hi, duckies. And I'm looking straight across at the reeds. I know that Scratty's still in there, but he's not showing himself now. Oh, Mr. Scratty! I'm gonna work my way over here, see if I can get a better angle on this guy. Come on out, I want to see you swimming! Oh, this is so great. Finally found Mr. Scratty. And so he's still back there, hiding in the reeds somewhere, having a good time. Probably chomping on some cattail shoots. Oh, they're so yummy if you're a Scratty. Actually, they're supposed to be pretty good no matter who you are. I've seen lots of survival shows with, you know, Bear Grylls and all those other clowns. That's one thing they do like to eat too, is cattail shoots. They say, oh, it kind of tastes like celery, but has a little bit more flavor. La, la, la, la. And I say, well, that's great. I'll remember that in case I ever, you know, need some celery. And I can't find any, but oh look, there's some cattail shoots. Yeah, so I don't know how good of food they really are, because if they're like celery, they probably have, you know, a net caloric loss. It probably takes more effort to eat them than energy it gives you, but who am I to say? Well, I'm not sure if my Scratty's coming out. He's coming back out or not. I haven't seen him again. Oh, yay, we saw a muskrat. This is a rockin' good day. I mean, we haven't even put out any effort whatsoever. We have found two praying mantises, one muskrat. I'm gonna sneak around. Oh, I saw those reeds moving. Yeah, there's a bunch of reeds in the water right at the surface, or right at the edge, and they're just flopping up and down. The muskrat is underwater and he's pulling up one of the cattails. Did he give up? Yeah, it was really funny. You can see him moving. He's like, yank, yank, yank. He's trying to pull him up because he wants to give him a chomp because they're so yummy. So yummy for a muskrat. And it was funny because I couldn't see him at all. All I could see was the jerking motion of the cattail. Oh, that's hilarious. I still can't see him, and the thing has stopped moving. He has disappeared again. And I'm getting hot. Man, sun is beating down on me. And there's no wind. I need some wind. I'm starting to itch. I think we're going to have to walk off the boardwalk here. It's getting a little bit too warm for me. Standing in the sun. In the direct sunlight. Where's my Scratty? Okay, I don't see you, Mr. Scratty, but bye-bye. I'll come back and see you maybe later. Oh, yay for Scratties. Oh, yay. I'm looking back there one more time. Nah, no, I don't see him. Okay. We gotta find some shade. Let's check the time here. Here's some tracks on the boardwalk. Are these Scratty tracks? They're kind of small. They might be. Yeah, these are definitely mud footprints from a muskrat. Oh, this is great. So, hooray! Scratties are back. Although, it's also possible that they never actually went anywhere. Yay, Scratties. Scratty, Scratty, Scratties. Sure haven't seen any in a long time. Alright, so now I'm standing by all this grass again. Should I be looking for mantises? What's this over here? Nope, just another brown grass leaf.
1: Everything looks like a mantis when you're looking for them. Really, I need to concentrate on watching where I'm walking more than looking for these mantises. Okay, let's get out of here. Hi, Mr. Birdie. There's a bird right above me. Hi. He wanted to say hi. I'm a bird. And I said, yeah. Yes, you are. Alright, so I'm heading back to the car. We're kind of running out of time. I don't know if I'll make it back to the car before I run out of time. But you know what? You know what I'm thinking now? I'm thinking, do I need to go to Taqueria Chango today and eat a couple of tacos? Oh, I don't know. I sure want to. Do I need to? I'm not sure yet. Actually, if there's any doubt in my mind, I probably don't need to, so probably stick to eating crappy food again today, even though I really want some yummy tacos. I want yummy tacos, but I always want yummy tacos. Am I gonna get some yummy tacos today? I don't know. Oh boy. So, where's all my scratties? We found one. We found a scratty today. Yay! I'm so excited. I wonder if I'm going to see turkeys on the way home. I'll probably get in my car and drive up the turkey street, and I'll probably see some turkeys just hanging around. I hope I do. Who am I, you might ask? Well, my name's Tobe. I'm the chairman of the Dubious Goals Committee, a show that airs every single day at 19:30 UTC. So be sure to tune in tomorrow, when we will find more mantises and maybe some scratties, maybe some mushrooms, maybe some moths. Who knows? But I'll tell you one thing we won't find. I gotta go. Bye.
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0: This is Science Report. Today, vibroacoustics. Vibration. It can annoy or calm. Sound. It can foster serenity or destroy concentration. Put them together and you get the science of vibroacoustics. Just how the mixture of sound and vibration affects human beings is of critical importance, among other things, to our space program. Generally speaking, lower frequencies produce vibration, which is felt. Higher frequencies are more often transmitted as sound, which is heard. The combined effects of vibration and sound aren't simply added together. Often the two interact, producing an enhanced effect. Just how this enhanced effect influences human beings is the study of vibroacoustics. Dr. Kelly Wilshire, who works at NASA's Langley Research Center, elaborates.
1: Each particular person has their own limits or tolerance to noise and sound. Some people are very much annoyed or bothered by particular types of sounds, characteristics of sounds that wouldn't bother other people. So it's a very individualistic phenomenon.
0: Uncovering what parameters govern human response to a given condition of noise and vibration is the goal of vibroacousticians. Human psychology is a critical aspect of vibroacoustic research. It's also highly variable. Unbearable noise to an adult might be soothing music to a teenager. The immediate goal of this science is improved performance of astronauts. According to Dr. Wilshire, the focus of current work is to establish acceptable levels of noise and vibration for humans in outer space. But, she says, spin-offs from this space-oriented research will benefit us all.

Hello, this is the Gordon Lagrog. From the S to the D to the F, I am the original SDF gangster. I'm a damn good cyber cheddar. And I like to go online. I'm a damn good cyber cheddar. I'm online all the time. When I go into the room, everybody lives. Cause I'm a damn good cyber cheddar. And I never aim to quiz. When I ask you for your wares, I say it like wares. Cause I'm a damn good cyber cheddar. And I keeps asking for the wares. When I post on your news group, I end in the flames. Cause I'm a damn good cyber cheddar. And claim a claim to the flames. I'm a damn good cyber cheddar. And I like to go online. I'm a damn good cyber cheddar. I'm online all the time. I'm a damn good. I'm a damn good. I'm a damn good. I'm a damn good. I'm a damn. I'm a damn. I'm a damn good cyber cheddar. And I hope you like me.

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0: today, no 大红袍 ，sorry。You look, this is my 大红袍 ，no。Okay, tomorrow, 大红袍 ，today is white tea, okay。
1: Gotcha. 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

0: Science Report presents Piano Tuning and Micro Worlds. Sound as though that piano is in tune? Well, it probably is, according to 20th century standards. The tuning of each key is equidistant in terms of tone from the key before and after. But during the 18th century, pianos were tuned differently. Dr. Owen Jorgensen of Michigan State University's School of Music tells how past pianists would feel about today's tuning methods.
1: It's very possible that the musicians would have considered the piano to be out of tune, or at least crudely tuned. Maybe not totally or tolerably out of tune or anything to that extent, but certainly not refined to the degree that they were used to.
0: Today's tuning is called equal temperament. 2 centuries ago, not all keys on a piano were the same tone from octave to octave. This gave chords from harpsichords and pianos a different tone. Some of the world's great composers, in fact, wrote with that kind of tone in view. Today, most musicians hardly realize that these instruments can have a different form of tuning.
1: In today's music world, there are very few musicians who are aware that the tuning of the 18th century was different. Mostly, the people that are beginning to become aware of this are harpsichordists and some early 40 pianists.
0: Old-world tuning is termed well-tempered. Today's tuning style, called equal temperament, evolved to fit the tone and color of more modern 19th and 20th century music. But if more contemporary music sounds harsh in old-style tuning, how does early music sound on today's pianos? Answers Dr. Jorgensen.
1: Music that was written for the old tuning and played in the modern temperament called equal temperament just simply lacks color. And the reason is that all of the tones are spaced exactly equally apart from each other. That would be very similar to looking at a painting reproduced in black and white.
0: Peering into minuscule worlds has always been an ambition of scientists. The first optical microscopes enabled researchers to see microorganisms. Today, technology has developed so that we are able to get a glimpse of molecules, and possibly in time to come, the very atoms of which molecules are made. The instrument that accomplishes this feat is called the transmission electron microscope, and physicist Murray Gibson of AT&T Bell Labs explains the basis for its capabilities.
2: A transmission electron microscope relies on very high energy electrons, which have sufficient energy to penetrate through a very thin sample of material and form an image which is very much like the image formed by an ordinary optical microscope.
0: Resolution is the key factor in viewing smaller worlds. Basically, no energy can delineate something smaller than its own wavelength. The smaller the wavelength, the higher the ability to distinguish smaller features. The illumination behind the transmission electron microscope comes from electrons. Dr. Gibson sums up the relation of resolution and wavelength.
2: Well, the advantage to electron microscopes as far as resolution is concerned is the wavelength. The ultimate resolution of any optical instrument, be it electron optics or X-rays or light, a familiar light microscope, is given by the wavelength of the radiation that is used to form the image.
0: A transmission electron microscope is able to magnify objects millions of times. On this scale, a baseball would appear as large as the Earth. Yet improvements for this hardware, which can already see large molecules, are in the offing. Brighter electron sources will help. So will better optical systems that take over where the electron beam leaves off. Yet one more benefit will come from a vibration-free environment, explains Dr. Gibson.
2: When you take a picture of a material, if there's any vibration, that vibration will blur the image and make it useless. And at the moment, we're at the level that motions that correspond to speeds of only 1 foot per century are sufficient to blur the pictures that we're taking.
0: This has been Science Report, presented by the American Institute of Physics. Scientists exploring the universe we live in, researching today for the world of tomorrow.
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0: 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The Sound Show airs every Saturday at 1600 UTC. Usually, I just monologue and play music. Very occasionally, I'll do conversations slash interviews. But I encourage you to tune in. It's good stuff.
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2: 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You're gonna be tuning into this Banana Republic and all. They got some special vibes there, hanging out down by the Blue Lagoon and all, trying to catch a shed, trying to catch a cherry. One never knows what you're gonna get on a Saturday night. But one thing for sure, you're gonna get some mean tunes.
3: 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Bye-bye.
4: Hello, my name is Tobe, and my life revolves around looking for marmots, mushrooms, muskrats, and lots of other things that begin with the letter M. If you want to hear more about it, tune in to the Dubious Goals Committee show right here on Anon Radio every day at 1930 UTC. You know you want to. Just listen.

Hi, I'm Mark. I do a show here on the non-radio called Objects and Mirrors every Tuesday at 0100 hours UTC, very much in the style of what I used to do as a college radio DJ. A lot of rock, some jazz, some soul, some classic alternative, whatever I feel like. So please tune in, Tuesday, 0100 hours UTC, here on the non-radio, and I'll try to do better next time.

0: 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I'm Audie Cornish.
1: And I'm Melissa Block. Facebook and other social networks have transformed the way we interact online, but using computers to share information and meet friends predates the 21st century. From New Hampshire Public Radio, Todd Bookman reports on one of the first social networks, a network that people still use.
2: Before Facebook, before MySpace, even before Al Gore, there was an internet, the 1980s internet, when users still connected through phone lines and communicated through simple lines of text. It may sound outdated, but today, that version of the internet is still very much alive.
3: How do you pronounce your name?
4: I always type it, so there's never really any need to pronounce it, but I guess Bullywiff, so you might say it.
2: Bullywiff is this guy's handle, his screen name. Offline, he's Pat McNamee King, a 23-year-old college student in Concord, New Hampshire.
3: So we're near your parents' basement?
4: Yeah, I'm connected to the internet through an Ethernet cable I pulled down through the ceiling. There's a big piece of exposed communication stuff, bunch of telephone cable wires. It's dark in here. Just storage, bunch of stuff.
2: Perched over a small laptop, Pat/Bullywiff logs into an online community called SDF. It's sort of like Facebook, Gmail, and a gaming site all rolled into one. But there aren't videos or pictures or even ads on the screen.
4: This is a lot more elegant, I think. This is just text. There's no mouse. It's just all in a command line. Using a mouse and having windows and dragging stuff around it's distracting.
2: This is the internet for people that actually understand how the internet works. Instead of websites, users are accessing a shared operating system. They can chat, email, and post within the system, but only by typing in commands. SDF has been around since 1987 and currently has about 30,000 members. But at one time, this type of computing was the internet.
5: They were extremely popular. They were like the alternative to AOL and CompuServe back in the early days. But nowadays, they're, very, very obscure.
2: Rob Fleischman is a computer scientist and internet expert. He says that at one time, porn and pirated materials were commonly shared on these systems.
5: These little areas of the internet that are not particularly popular are great places for nefarious characters.
2: Most of that business has migrated onto the mainstream web, along with all the legal activities, too. SDF is now really just a hangout for computer hobbyists. Back in the 80s, when users still had to use landline telephones to connect, they would usually only communicate with other computers that had a local number. Nobody wanted to pay long-distance charges. And because other users were in your area code, it was common for them to get together in person. Online friends actually became real friends. Today, users from around the globe are on SDF, but they still do occasionally meet up in person.
4: I think that would be really cool. I haven't come across anyone in Concord, New Hampshire. If I did, I'd love to meet up with them.
2: For now, Pat McNamee King is satisfied just surfing around on SDF. Rob Fleischman told me that this type of computing will never totally fade away. There will always be users that are willing to trade the bells and whistles of a website for the hard elegance of code. But because SDF requires some serious computer know-how, it will likely stay limited to the internet's basement. For NPR News, I'm Todd Bookman in Concord, New Hampshire.

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0: そろそろこの番組は。あ、違います。This is Publius inviting you to try something new. A long-form spoken word program.
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1: 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The show's at midnight UTC every Sunday, right after Intergalactic Wasabi Mix. If you're in the US, that means the show's Saturday night. 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

Hello, this is Tobe coming to you live from a location approximately 1 kilometer to the south of the most heavy fighting in this conflict to date. You would know what this is all about if you would just tune into the Dubious Goals Committee every day at 1930 UTC. Don't be another casualty. 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

Greetings, ladies and gentlemen. If you want to hear audio theater, tune in Monday, Wednesday, and Friday. 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Enjoy. 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

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Tune in at 0100 hours UTC on a Tuesday. It's where you'll find it. It's where the secret recipe lies. You will find what I like to call jangle pop or space junk. 0100 hours UTC on a Tuesday. See you there. Bye-bye.

Hi, my name's Tobe, and I can incite a riot almost anywhere I go. If you'd like to learn my techniques, tune into the Dubious Goals Committee show every day at 1930 UTC, right here on Anon Radio.

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0: This is Science Report Today, Vibroacoustics. Vibration, it can annoy or calm. Sound, it can foster serenity or destroy concentration. Put them together and you get the science of vibroacoustics. Just how the mixture of sound and vibration affects human beings is of critical importance, among other things, to our space program. Generally speaking, lower frequencies produce vibration, which is felt. Higher frequencies are more often transmitted as sound, which is heard. The combined effects of vibration and sound aren't simply added together. Often the two interact, producing an enhanced effect. Just how this enhanced effect influences human beings is the study of vibroacoustics. Dr. Kelly Wilshire, who works at NASA's Langley Research Center, elaborates.
1: Each particular person has their own limits or tolerance to noise and sound. Some people are very much annoyed or bothered by particular types of sounds, characteristics of sounds that wouldn't bother other people. So it's a very individualistic phenomenon.
0: Uncovering what parameters govern human response to a given condition of noise and vibration is the goal of vibroacousticians. Human psychology is a critical aspect of vibroacoustic research. It's also highly variable. Unbearable noise to an adult might be soothing music to a teenager. The immediate goal of this science is improved performance of astronauts. According to Dr. Wilshire, the focus of current work is to establish acceptable levels of noise and vibration for humans in outer space. But, she says, spin-offs from this space-oriented research will benefit us all. Science Report, a feature of the American Institute of Physics.

This is the Gordon Mudrug. From the S to the D to the F, I am the original SDF gangster. I'm a damn good cyber cheddar. And I like to go online. I'm a damn good cyber cheddar. I'm online all the time. When I go into the room, everybody lives. Cause I'm a damn good cyber cheddar. And I never aim to quiz. When I ask you for your wares, I say it like wares. Cause I'm a damn good cyber cheddar. And I keeps asking for the wares. When I post on your news group, I end in the flames. Cause I'm a damn good cyber cheddar. And claim a claim to the flames. I'm a damn good cyber cheddar. And I like to go online. I'm a damn good cyber cheddar. I'm online all the time. I'm a damn good. I'm a damn good. I'm a damn good. I'm a damn good. I'm a damn. I'm a damn. I'm a damn good cyber cheddar. And I hope you like my

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1: 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On a Saturday, we will be talking to people on the airwaves, just like in the old days on the Robben Island. 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

0: 大红袍，大红袍，哦，大红袍。Oh, today no 大红袍 ，sorry。You look, this is my 大红袍 ，no。Okay, tomorrow, tomorrow, 大红袍 ，today is white tea, okay。
1: Gotcha. It's not 1900 UTC, at least not yet. 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

0: Science Report presents Piano Tuning and Micro Worlds. Sound as though that piano is in tune? Well, it probably is, according to 20th century standards. The tuning of each key is equidistant in terms of tone from the key before and after. But during the 18th century, pianos were tuned differently. Dr. Owen Jorgensen of Michigan State University's School of Music tells how past pianists would feel about today's tuning methods.
1: It's very possible that the musicians would have considered the piano to be out of tune, or at least crudely tuned. Maybe not totally or intolerably out of tune or anything to that extent, but certainly not refined to the degree that they were used to.
0: Today's tuning is called equal temperament. Two centuries ago, not all keys on a piano were the same tone from octave to octave. This gave chords from harpsichords and pianos a different tone. Some of the world's great composers, in fact, wrote with that kind of tone in view. Today, most musicians hardly realize that these instruments can have a different form of tuning.
1: In today's music world, there are very few musicians who are aware that the tuning of the 18th century was different. Mostly, the people that are beginning to become aware of this are harpsichordists and some early 40 pianists.
0: Old-world tuning is termed well-tempered. Today's tuning style, called equal temperament, evolved to fit the tone and color of more modern 19th and 20th century music. But if more contemporary music sounds harsh in old-style tuning, how does early music sound on today's pianos? Answers Dr. Jorgensen.
1: Music that was written for the old tuning and played in the modern temperament called equal temperament just simply lacks color. And the reason is that all of the tones are spaced exactly equally apart from each other. That would be very similar to looking at a painting reproduced in black and white.
0: Peering into minuscule worlds has always been an ambition of scientists. The first optical microscopes enabled researchers to see microorganisms. Today, technology has developed so that we are able to get a glimpse of molecules, and possibly in time to come, the very atoms of which molecules are made. The instrument that accomplishes this feat is called the transmission electron microscope, and physicist Murray Gibson of AT&T Bell Labs explains the basis for its capabilities.
2: A transmission electron microscope relies on very high energy electrons, which have sufficient energy to penetrate through a very thin sample of material and form an image which is very much like the image formed by an ordinary optical microscope.
0: Resolution is the key factor in viewing smaller worlds. Basically, no energy can delineate something smaller than its own wavelength. The smaller the wavelength, the higher the ability to distinguish smaller features. The illumination behind the transmission electron microscope comes from electrons. Dr. Gibson sums up the relation of resolution and wavelength.
2: Well, the advantage to electron microscopes as far as resolution is concerned is the wavelength. The ultimate resolution of any optical instrument, be it electron optics or X-rays or light, the familiar light microscope, is given by the wavelength of the radiation that is used to form the image.
0: A transmission electron microscope is able to magnify objects millions of times. On this scale, a baseball would appear as large as the Earth. Yet improvements for this hardware, which can already see large molecules, are in the offing. Brighter electron sources will help. So will better optical systems that take over where the electron beam leaves off. Yet one more benefit will come from a vibration-free environment, explains Dr. Gibson.
2: When you take a picture of a material, if there's any vibration, that vibration will blur the image and make it useless. And at the moment, we're at the level that motions that correspond to speeds of only 1 foot per century are sufficient to blur the pictures that we're taking.
0: This has been Science Report, presented by the American Institute of Physics. Scientists exploring the universe we live in, researching today for the world of tomorrow.
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0: just monologue and play music. Very occasionally, I'll do conversations / interviews. But I encourage you to tune in. It's good stuff.
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2: Hey, my Chetties and my uncles here. 2300 hours on the set, demon. You're gonna be tuning into this Banana Republic and all. They got some special vibes there, hanging out down by the Blue Lagoon and all, trying to catch a shed, trying to catch a cherry. One never knows what you're gonna get on a Saturday night. But one thing for sure, you're gonna get some mean tunes.
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4: Hello, my name is Tobe. And my life revolves around looking for marmots, mushrooms, muskrats, and lots of other things that begin with the letter M. If you want to hear more about it, tune in to the Dubious Goals Committee show right here on Anon Radio every day at 1930 UTC. You know you want to. 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

Hi, I'm Mark. I do a show here on the non-radio called Objects and Mirrors every Tuesday at 0100 hours UTC, very much in the style of what I used to do as a college radio DJ. A lot of rock, some jazz, some soul, some classic alternative, whatever I feel like. 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

0: 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I'm Audie Cornish.
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3: How do you pronounce your name?
4: I always type it, so there's never really any need to pronounce it, but I guess Bullywiff, so you might say it.
2: Bullywiff is this guy's handle, his screen name. Offline, he's Pat McNamee King, a 23-year-old college student in Concord, New Hampshire.
3: So we're near your parents' basement?
4: Yeah, I'm connected to the internet through an Ethernet cable I pulled down through the ceiling. There's a big piece of exposed communication stuff, bunch of telephone cable wires. It's dark in here. Just storage, bunch of stuff.
2: Perched over a small laptop, Pat/Bullywiff logs into an online community called SDF. It's sort of like Facebook, Gmail, and a gaming site all rolled into one. But there aren't videos or pictures or even ads on the screen.
4: This is a lot more elegant, I think. This is just text. There's no mouse. It's just all in a command line. Using a mouse and having windows and dragging stuff around it's distracting.
2: This is the internet for people that actually understand how the internet works. Instead of websites, users are accessing a shared operating system. They can chat, email, and post within the system, but only by typing in commands. SDF has been around since 1987 and currently has about 30,000 members. But at one time, this type of computing was the internet.
5: They were extremely popular. They were like the alternative to AOL and CompuServe back in the early days. But nowadays, they're, you know, very, very obscure.
2: Rob Fleischman is a computer scientist and internet expert. He says that at one time, porn and pirated materials were commonly shared on these systems.
5: These little areas of the internet that are not particularly popular are great places for nefarious characters.
2: Most of that business has migrated onto the mainstream web, along with all the legal activities, too. SDF is now really just a hangout for computer hobbyists. Back in the 80s, when users still had to use landline telephones to connect, they would usually only communicate with other computers that had a local number. Nobody wanted to pay long-distance charges. And because other users were in your area code, it was common for them to get together in person. Online friends actually became real friends. Today, users from around the globe are on SDF, but they still do occasionally meet up in person.
4: I think that would be really cool. I haven't come across anyone in Concord, New Hampshire. If I did, I'd love to meet up with them.
2: For now, Pat McNamee King is satisfied just surfing around on SDF. Rob Fleischman told me that this type of computing will never totally fade away. There will always be users that are willing to trade the bells and whistles of a website for the hard elegance of code. But because SDF requires some serious computer know-how, it will likely stay limited to the internet's basement. For NPR News, I'm Todd Bookman in Concord, New Hampshire.

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0: そろそろこの番組は。あ、違います。This is Publius inviting you to try something new. 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

Hello, this is Tobe, coming to you live from a location approximately 1 kilometer to the south of the most heavy fighting in this conflict to date. You would know what this is all about if you would just tune into the Dubious Goals Committee every day at 1930 UTC. Don't be another casualty. 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

Greetings, ladies and gentlemen. If you want to hear audio of theater, tune in Monday, Wednesday, and Friday. 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Enjoy. 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

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It's where you'll find it. It's where the secret recipe lies. You will find what I like to call jangle pop or space junk. 0100 hours UTC on a Tuesday. See you there. Bye-bye.

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0: 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To increase your listening enjoyment, there are three basic methods of using the Sound Craftsman equalization record. All three are explained in detail on the record jacket. The first, easiest, but least accurate method can be done in just 8 minutes for each channel. If you have normal hearing, this method number one should result in a noticeable improvement in the overall sound quality of your stereo system.
1: Shut up, you freak!
2: Julius, you...
1: I said shut up! It's a madhouse! A madhouse!
3: Life is so beautiful. 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

0: Fishers of men. 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
0: Of men.
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1: So, Jim, what I'm getting is that you do like fish?
2: No, I don't like fish. And I was thinking about this when we were listening to that. I think growing up, where I grew up, like, there wasn't...
1: fish.
2: Like, you just wouldn't... I mean, I grew up on Lake Michigan, but you wouldn't eat fish.
1: You ate fish sticks, though, frozen fish
2: sticks.
1: Yeah, but
2: that's not fish.
1: It's not.
2: It's fish, but it's not fish. But I do wish I liked fish, because you enjoy salmon, and that just...
1: makes you sick.
2: It tastes like someone left tuna outside for a long time. But I don't like fish.
1: You really don't like fish.
2: And as I travel the world, I'm shocked. Like there are countries where they're like, look, we mostly eat fish. And I find that amazing.
1: Well, a lot of people didn't have a choice.
2: Yeah.
1: They just had fish. That was their meat.
2: That's because they're communist.
1: Right.
2: Okay.
3: I wish I liked fish. I wish I was the person in the restaurant saying, you know, I don't get to go out to dinner that often, but instead of getting a delicious steak, I'll get the fish because I like disgusting food. Because fish is disgusting. How bored are you with eating if you're ordering the fish? You know, just bring me something gross. I like to waste money. Who's the first person to walk into a harbor and go, hey, whatever reeks in here, let's eat that. Fish don't even like fish. That's why they're always frowning. They're like, what's that smell? Oh, it's me. I'm a fish. What's the best compliment you can give fish? Is to say that it's not fishy. Isn't fish supposed to be fishy? Get the hamburger. It's not burgery. Fishy is an indication something's wrong. Something fishy going on here? No, everything's burgery. I'm Catholic. Every Friday during Lent, we eat fish, which is supposed to symbolize the suffering of Jesus on the cross. What? Which means at one point someone was like, how should we honor the sacrifice of Jesus? And the other guy was like, well, we could fast, we could starve ourselves. No, that's too easy. What if we ate fish? And the other guy was like, I'd rather be crucified. It's a true story, it's in the Bible. Fish, some cultures they eat fish for breakfast. Good morning, here's some fish. It matches your breath. I'm not even hungry in the morning, granted, because I ate a couple hours earlier. But fish? I was in Iceland, went down to breakfast. At the beginning of the buffet, there was a bottle of fish oil and 12 shot glasses. They're drinking fish for breakfast! I don't know when you're supposed to drink fish, but maybe not when you wake up. Do you want the orange juice, the grapefruit juice, or the fish juice? The best news that ever happened to grapefruit juice. Finally, I'm not the worst thing on the planet.

0: Giovanni e Lucas.
1: Just listen to me, young fellow. What need is there for fish to sing when I can roar and bellow?

0: Well, Larry?
1: I'm not going to say it.
0: Curly Joe?
2: Not me.
1: He's trying to get us to say damn.
0: Oh! Come on, cut it out, Mo.
1: Darn.
0: Very good, that's better. Now, let's go swim. I want to practice my new breaststroke.
2: Oh, good.
1: Oh, I love to do the Australian crawl.
2: I didn't know Australians could crawl.
1: They do, you know. They do.
0: Now, come. We're going swimming now.
2: Okay, be careful of the water.
1: Ooh, it's cold. I'm going to tippy toe in.
0: Okay.
2: Watch it. Yeah, it's fun.
0: Be careful, Joey. Be careful of that beaver.
2: Darn.
0: No, damn, beaver. Oh, here.

The sea is under the sky. The clouds are in the sky. The sun is between the clouds. My keys are on the table. I will be in the car driving beneath the sky towards the sea. There is a small house on the beach. The door is red. I will open the door and put my keys on the table. You will be in the blue chair near the window. You will turn, fold the corner of the page in the book you are reading, and rise to kiss me now.

Okay, here we go. The current time is 19:30 UTC, and that means it's time to begin another thrilling episode of the Dubious Goals Committee. Oh, and now my feet are soaked through. And the sun has come out. Hello. Welcome to the Dubious Goals Committee. My name is Tobe. I'm the chairman of this committee. And once again, I have snuck into the back of Tranquility Park. And now I'm kind of wishing I didn't. Because this path I'm now finding is completely overgrown because it's not being used anymore. We could maybe get up here. And there's so much dew on the grass and the ivy that my feet are soaked. Soaked, I tell you. And here's a giant web that I gotta go through. Yeah, so I'm in the back of Tranquility Park. Trying to see if I can see anything. And no. Couldn't really see anything, but oh boy, the damage is insurmountable. They're pretty much destroying the old mushroom ground and everything. And, it just sucks. But it's kind of a reasonable day. I'm going to grab a stick here. It's a little more humid out here than I thought. Didn't seem like it was all that bad, but and when the sun was behind the clouds, it was beautiful. It's nice and cool. The funny thing is, it's probably cooler outside than it is in my house, which is depressing. Today's going to be a task, isn't it? Yeah, it really is. All right, what do we got here? There's moles underground. So I'm basically following what's left of the old bike path. Oh, damn, I almost walked right into this one. There's a big wedge. There's a lot of webs today. That one's pretty big. I'm walking through here, trying not to get webbed. But yeah, it's like 20 degrees. It's rather cool, but the sun did come out, and so it's gonna get all glanky, shalanky. Why did I even come out here? Oh, but what's that in the leaves up there? Is that a mushroom? No. Too bad. I guess that's what we're doing. We're looking for mushrooms. But, maybe. So I decided to come out here today. I don't know. That's punishment. Why am I here? What are we doing? Oh, just walking around. I had to get up early. I was gonna say, I feel very weak. It's not that I feel very weak, it's just that I'm pretty tired. I got up real early again today because the cat was peeing on the floor. Oh, wow. Okay, I don't know how much further we can go because everything is so overgrown and the path is non-existent and it's just grass. It's very wet. My shoes and socks, damn it, web, are soaked through. Squawk, squawky birds. I see no benefit to this. I see no advantage.
But I am going to stand here in this grass.

or at least it used to be, maybe this year has just been too wet. Too wet for my mantis pals. Ooh. Slipping and sliding on a tree root there. Okay, that's fine. Oh. Okay. I'm turning around. And now I'm back into this foresty bit, which I like. Doo-doo-doo. But they're probably going to come and destroy this at some point, too. Because we need to have more pickleball courts. We need to have more fad sports facilities. Is that a mushroom or is that a golf ball? I'm not even going to check. Yeah, the whole pickleball thing. It's really starting to annoy me because, you know, big money decisions are being made to build more pickleball courts. I mean, are we sure everybody has enough food to eat? Are we sure everybody has a warm place to sleep? Well, it doesn't matter. Let's spend a few million building the fad sport complexes. And you know what's weird? Is I don't know if I realized this until just now, but I've lived through this before. I lived through the racquetball craze when everybody was playing racquetball, and there was not enough places to play, and so everybody had to build racquetball courts, and a special addition had to be built on to the YMCA. For the racquetball courts that nobody has used in decades, and those racquetball courts at the YMCA have been repurposed. I wonder what happened to the ones in the Hyper building. This would be the physical education building at the university. Yeah, they thought it was pretty clever to call it the Hyper building. It was the HPER building. Health, Physical Education, and Recreation. Couldn't we just call it the HPER? No, it has to be the Hyper building. Oh yeah, and it was loaded. It was mostly racquetball courts. I wonder whatever became of that. So yeah, it's all just the new racquetball. And it's funny that it's a racquet sport. But I think it's the racquet sports that fascinate people. People think, oh, I can do that. And so, yeah, just take that sport, dumb it down as low as possible. And let people go out and buy some equipment. They'll be oh so happy. Kind of like when I get happy to turn on the synth. Yeah, so happy now. We have synth, and I have to bring it up because I did stuff to this last night. Yeah, I sat down here and I did that bad thing that I always do. Even though I say I'm not going to do it, I just keep adding more crap. Including this. And yeah, it's got a lot of delay on it. But everybody likes delay. So let's just start this up. And there was, I did something else. Oh no, I think maybe it was just this, and that's pretty complicated because I had to do
some trigger stuff going into envelopes, envelopes going into modulation. There's pitch involved. There's a VCA and the delay and this magic button that allows me to turn it on and off whenever I damn well please. All right, let's do a thing. Go.

Awesome. Okay, so that's kind of the new thing. And yeah, I don't know what to tell you about that. So it kind of works. I'm kind of into it. And let's reset some of these values so this isn't super messed up when I go to start it up again tomorrow or later or whenever or blah, blah, blah, blah, blah, blah, blah, blah, blah, blah. Because the only thing I can think of right now is going back to sleep. And maybe eating some food. Because I had to get up super early this morning because cats, and I had to... Did I take my allergy pills? I think I did. Yeah, so anyway, I want to sleep and eat. So what do you think about that? Bushwanga, bushwanga. Do it again. Da, da, da, da, da, da. Okay. So that's what's going on with the downstairs synth. What the hell's going on with the upstairs synth? Well,

Oh, we're running out of time. We gotta wrap this up. And so I should probably tell you that you have been listening to the Dubious Goals Committee, a show that airs every damn day at 1930 UTC right here on Anon Radio. My name's Tobe. I like to play my synths, and I'm glad you could make it.

Greetings, ladies and gentlemen. If you want to hear audio theater, tune in Monday, Wednesday, and Friday. 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Enjoy. 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

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It's where you'll find it. It's where the secret recipe lies. You will find what I like to call jangle pop or space junk. 0100 hours UTC on a Tuesday. See you there. Bye-bye.

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0: Yo, yo, yo, L, yo, L, L. What's up? What's the deal? Well, hit me with that conversation and kick in the back of that shit.
1: Yo, anything I want, I get it.
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1: True criminal.

0: just saying, it all sounds so crazy to me.
1: Yo, it's deep. It's that shit. Life is deep.
2: Club Mecca, you know what I'm saying?
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1: Shit.
2: Well, you're never shit. It's mad hectic.
1: That's the meaning. 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
2: Locking it, you know what I'm
1: saying? 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

0: sorry. You look, this is my 大红袍. 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Today is white tea, okay?
1: Gotcha. It's not 1900 UTC, at least not yet. 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
5: Hello, this is Julian from the Stoke Source Radio Show. 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

0: Science Report presents Piano Tuning and Micro Worlds. Sound as though that piano is in tune? Well, it probably is, according to 20th century standards. The tuning of each key is equidistant in terms of tone from the key before and after. But during the 18th century, pianos were tuned differently. Dr. Owen Jorgensen of Michigan State University's School of Music tells how past pianists would feel about today's tuning methods.
1: It's very possible that the musicians would have considered a piano to be out of tune, or at least crudely tuned. Maybe not totally or entirely tolerably out of tune or anything to that extent, but certainly not refined to the degree that they were used to.
0: Today's tuning is called equal temperament. Two centuries ago, not all keys on a piano were the same tone from octave to octave. This gave chords from harpsichords and pianos a different tone. Some of the world's great composers, in fact, wrote with that kind of tone in view. Today, most musicians hardly realize that these instruments can have a different form of tuning.
1: In today's music world, there are very few musicians who are aware that the tuning of the 18th century was different. And mostly, the people that are beginning to become aware of this are harpsichordists and some early 40 pianists.
0: Old-world tuning is termed well-tempered. Today's tuning style, called equal temperament, evolved to fit the tone and color of more modern 19th and 20th century music. But if more contemporary music sounds harsh in old-style tuning, how does early music sound on today's pianos? Answers Dr. Jorgensen.
1: Music that was written for the old tuning and played in the modern temperament called equal temperament just simply lacks color. And the reason is that all of the tones are spaced exactly equally apart from each other. That would be very similar to looking at a painting reproduced in black and white.
0: Peering into minuscule worlds has always been an ambition of scientists. The first optical microscopes enabled researchers to see microorganisms. Today, technology has developed so that we are able to get a glimpse of molecules, and possibly in time to come, the very atoms of which molecules are made. The instrument that accomplishes this feat is called the transmission electron microscope, and physicist Murray Gibson of AT&T Bell Labs explains the basis for its capabilities.
2: A transmission electron microscope relies on very high energy electrons, which have sufficient energy to penetrate through a very thin sample of material and form an image which is very much like the image formed by an ordinary optical microscope.
0: Resolution is the key factor in viewing smaller worlds. Basically, no energy can delineate something smaller than its own wavelength. The smaller the wavelength, the higher the ability to distinguish smaller features. The illumination behind the transmission electron microscope comes from electrons. Dr. Gibson sums up the relation of resolution and wavelength.
2: Well, the advantage to electron microscopes as far as resolution is concerned is the wavelength. The ultimate resolution of any optical instrument, be it electron optics or X-rays or light, the familiar light microscope, is given by the wavelength of the radiation that is used to form the image.
0: A transmission electron microscope is able to magnify objects millions of times. On this scale, a baseball would appear as large as the Earth. Yet improvements for this hardware, which can already see large molecules, are in the offing. Brighter electron sources will help. So will better optical systems that take over where the electron beam leaves off. Yet one more benefit will come from a vibration-free environment, explains Dr. Gibson.
2: When you take a picture of a material, if there's any vibration, that vibration will blur the image and make it useless. And at the moment, we're at the level that motions that correspond to speeds of only 1 foot per century are sufficient to blur the pictures that we're taking.
0: This has been Science Report, presented by the American Institute of Physics. Scientists exploring the universe we live in, researching today for the world of tomorrow.
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0: 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The Sound Show airs every Saturday at 1600 UTC. Usually, I just monologue and play music. Very occasionally, I'll do conversations slash interviews. But I encourage you to tune in. It's good stuff.
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2: Hey, my chatties and my uncles here. 2300 hours on a Saturday, man. You're gonna be tuning into this Banana Republic and all. They got some special vibes there, hanging out down by the Blue Lagoon and all, trying to catch a shed, trying to catch a cherry. One never knows what you're gonna get on a Saturday night. But one thing for sure, you're gonna get some mean tunes.
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4: Hello, my name is Tobe, and my life revolves around looking for marmots, mushrooms, muskrats, and lots of other things that begin with the letter M. If you want to hear more about it, tune in to the Dubious Goals Committee show right here on Anon Radio every day at 1930 UTC. You know you want to. 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

Hi, I'm Mark. I do a show here on the non-radio called Objects and Mirrors every Tuesday at 0100 hours UTC, very much in the style of what I used to do as a college radio DJ. A lot of rock, some jazz, some soul, some classic alternative, whatever I feel like. 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

0: 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I'm Audie Cornish.
1: And I'm Melissa Block. Facebook and other social networks have transformed the way we interact online, but using computers to share information and meet friends predates the 21st century. 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
2: Before Facebook, before MySpace, even before Al Gore, there was an internet, the 1980s internet, when users still connected through phone lines and communicated through simple lines of text. It may sound outdated, but today, that version of the internet is still very much alive.
3: How do you pronounce your name?
4: I always type it, so there's never really any need to pronounce it, but I guess Bullywiff, that's how you might say it.
2: Bullywiff is this guy's handle, his screen name. Offline, he's Pat McNamee King, a 23-year-old college student in Concord, New Hampshire.
3: So we're near your parents' basement?
4: Yeah. I'm connected to the internet through an Ethernet cable I pulled down through the ceiling. There's a big piece of exposed communication stuff, bunch of telephone cable wires. It's dark in here. Just storage, bunch of stuff.
2: Perched over a small laptop, Pat/Bullywiff logs into an online community called SDF. It's sort of like Facebook, Gmail, and a gaming site all rolled into one. But there aren't videos or pictures or even ads on the screen.
4: This is a lot more elegant, I think. This is just text. There's no mouse. It's just all in a command line. Using a mouse and having windows and dragging stuff around it's distracting.
2: This is the internet for people that actually understand how the internet works. Instead of websites, users are accessing a shared operating system. They can chat, email, and post within the system, but only by typing in commands. SDF has been around since 1987 and currently has about 30,000 members. But at one time, this type of computing was the internet.
5: They were extremely popular. They were like the alternative to AOL and CompuServe back in the early days. But nowadays, they're, very, very obscure.
2: Rob Fleischman is a computer scientist and internet expert. He says that at one time, porn and pirated materials were commonly shared on these systems.
5: These little areas of the internet that are not particularly popular are great places for nefarious characters.
2: Most of that business has migrated onto the mainstream web, along with all the legal activities, too. SDF is now really just a hangout for computer hobbyists. Back in the 80s, when users still had to use landline telephones to connect, they would usually only communicate with other computers that had a local number. Nobody wanted to pay long-distance charges. And because other users were in your area code, it was common for them to get together in person. Online friends actually became real friends. Today, users from around the globe are on SDF, but they still do occasionally meet up in person.
4: I think that would be really cool. I haven't come across anyone in Concord, New Hampshire. If I did, I'd love to meet up with them.
2: For now, Pat McNamee King is satisfied just surfing around on SDF. Rob Fleischman told me.
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My name's Snowdesk, and I'll be your DJ for the next hour.

Oh my god. Anyway, welcome to the show. 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Every time. No, because I have this audio issues. I think it's the same with my Mac. I'm pretty sure. Because my input is coming from my mixer right here. All the audio is actually coming out of this hardware. And it's really loud, right? So the software can't handle it. So I have to like adjust the input to like 9. From 100 to 9. It's like it goes to 100 all the time, and then I would put it back to 9. Anyway, and so that's why, like, when I forget to adjust the volume, the input, you'll hear like distorted sounds. Happens all the time. Yeah, because the sound is coming from here. It's not really from the computer. I don't know how it works. Anyway, doesn't matter. Thank you so much for tuning in. We're on SDF Commode Chat in the Anon Radio Room. Also on IRC, SDF, sorry. What is it? 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And look for the Snowdusk channel.

Welcome to Pizza Pal, Publius. I'm sweating inside my mask right now. I'm like, it's gross. I just tasted my own sweat. So gross. Ratzu, welcome. FizzBuzz, 3000. DJ Kuma, thank you so much for tuning in and verbal for chatting. So thank you for being with us tonight. This is Tronic Youth with We Are.

0: Yeah, you know what? I'm loving Mix right now. Mix, the DJ software that I'm using, free and open source. Oh, free and open source. Yeah, I just learned some tricks. So now I can like press the samples without loading them on the deck, because I usually have like a hardware that I press the buttons. PON, but it's not working on Mix, so I have to actually put it on Mix. It's cool. So if I press 1 or 2 or 3, I did it myself, like through keyboard configuration. So look, if I press 1 on my keyboard, oh no, press 2. Oh, it didn't work. What did I do? Watch.
1: Welcome to Intergalactic WhatsApp.
0: There you go. See? All I did was pressing my buttons. Keyboard.

0: Yeah. What else did I learn today? I've been playing around with mix.
1: I'm going outside.
0: Oh, yes. Yeah, so
1: vampires are like, asleep.
0: I have, well, with mix you can't mix. You can't mix. You can't like use the same sound. What do you call that? Sound card. You can't use the same sound card for each deck. So this has its own sound card. This has its own sound card. And then my Tascam Mini Studio Creator has its own sound cam. Sound card. So the sample, it's called Center in Mix, comes out of my Tascam, which is connected to my hardware here, through aux. My mic also is connected to the Tascam. That's why I need it. Because my mic won't work. This one doesn't have, what do you call this, TST? I forgot the name of the connector, the mic connector. It doesn't have it, this one. Anyway, welcome to the show. Too much technicality.

0: Yeah, yeah, even myself, I get confused because there's just so many stuff going through. Anyway, and it's so easy on a Mac, to be honest. You know what, it's pretty much the same, except I have to do it more manually on Linux. Yeah, as I've told you yesterday.
1: Like, I like the future acid.
0: Oh, wait, let's like listen to this one first.
1: Acid.
0: Okay, it's okay. Yeah, I'm trying to transition away from Apple.
1: Trying.
0: Yeah.
1: My mind goes acid.
0: Join in the FOSS revolution. Good luck to me.
1: The Josh Wink acid.
0: Alright. Felix the house cat and Christine Vell something.
1: Acid picky.

I have my own, like, I was gonna say ice cream server. I have my own IceCast server, so I listen to it when I'm on the bus or when I'm on the train, you know, because it just plays random stuff. I don't know. It's just a project. Personal project. I'm not gonna tell you what it is, where, how to access it. Of course, I want you guys to listen to an on radio, not to some other radio station. Right? Anyway, thank you so much for tuning in. I just had to, like, disable it. I forget. No one listens to it, so maybe it's just a resource hogger. I don't know. Maybe.

I think you can say this genre of music is called electro clash. I think so. Electro clash, that's what they call it. Disco ball, disco groove, no one bothers. Oh, welcome to Claudio M. And three. Disco ball, disco lights, dirty talk. Thank you so much for joining us on Calm and IRC. Business cards and alcohol. Disco ball, disco groove, no one bothers, no one moves. I've seen it all, there's nothing new. Is this all a deja vu?

And welcome to Publius. I think I said that already. Anyway. Yeah, don't forget to tune in too. A step further out. With DJ Publius. Actually, he has two shows. Oh my god, I forgot the other show's name. What was it again, Publius? Yeah. Information Society with We Don't Need This Fascist Group Thing. Of course, hear now the words with Publius. Ugh. 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

announcement from Publius. A global avocado summit is to be held in November in Santiago de Chile. And Publius is dead serious about that. So anyone, if you're a fan of avocados, please attend. Consider attending.

0: Oh my god. It's Miss Kitten. They're from France, by the way.
1: Techno gender fluid.
0: We have to stop. Sorry, I forgot the lyrics. I forgot about that track, but I love that track. Yeah, it reminds me of my ravers, my time as raver back in like 90s. Anyway. '90s ravers with platform shoes, super baggy pants, huge Buddhist beads, colorful ones, spiky colorful hair. And glow sticks. Yeah, only in the 90s.

Yeah, I'd just like to take this moment. Just want to take this moment to thank SDF, the SDF Public Access Unix System, our mothership. 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Hey, you guys are listening, following the Anon Radio mailing list saga. Anon Radio mailing list drama going on. It's not a drama. It's just that the mailing list for some people is acting strangely, like sending hundreds of duplicates. You can't say hundreds of duplicates. That would be quadruplicates. Anyway, duplicates of emails, like hundreds of them, hundreds of copies of emails. I don't know. I'm only getting like one email each. I don't know why people are getting multiple emails, multiple copies of emails on the Anon Radio mailing list. I don't know. I don't know what's going on. Anyway, if you're on the Anon Radio mailing list, so, you know, I've been following the drama unfolding. I'm just kidding. Yeah, no, there must be something wrong. Yeah, you can join our Anon Radio mailing list. Well, right now, if you're the unlucky one, you'll get hundreds of copies of each email. But if you're like me, then you just get like one copy of each email. Yeah, that's how we communicate here on Anon Radio. 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

Yeah, Major Domo is has been cranky lately. Yeah, so maybe JWH can fix it. JWH, can you fix Major Domo? Is Major Domo the same as Mayordomo in Spanish? Because we have a word, Mayordomo. Mayordomo is like a don, you know, like a boss, a big boss, Mayordomo. I don't know if it's the same. Anyway, Major Domo. It's the name of the software, I think, Major Domo, right? The good old mailing list software. It was big in the 90s. Now you just go to social media.

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I don't know, Claudio M, do you remember this track? One of my favorites, but I don't play it so much anymore. Can be controversial, it's not controversial. Anyway, The Horrorist, Wire to the Ear.

Oh my god. I forgot about this track. One of my memorable tracks. One of the memorable tracks I play here on Anon Radio. On this show, Wired to the Ear. And yes, it's Wired to the PP. Anyway, thank you so much for tuning in. Coming up next is the SDF Amateur Radio Club's weekly net via TechLink. Node 9229 on Echo Link. And I hope it is streaming on Anon Radio tonight. I shall be back next Saturday, same time, 2300 hours UTC. Thank you so much for tuning in. Wait, I'm gonna try my sample. Have a great one. This has been Snowdust signing off.